rich man in Luke chapter 12 had it all. He was tearing down his barns and building bigger barns. He had a bumper crop. He had a big house. He was piling it up for tomorrow. He said, "Soul, take thine ease, for thou hast much goods laid up in store." But he forgot something. And what he forgot was that you can't stay here. Listen, you can have everything this world has to offer. You can have the big home. You can have the nice cars. You can have the money, lots of land. But you can't stay here. The old song says you can drive your new car right up to the grave, but somebody else will drive it away. The Bible says your life is just a vapor, a

0: Lord's been good. The preaching's been good. The singing's been good. The Spirit's been good. And it's just something just to thank God for. Amen. And I what do you do? I'm just going to rear back and preach a second or two and just let the Lord have His will and way. Amen. Matthew chapter 26. Matthew chapter 26 for just a few moments. Boy, I've enjoyed this morning. Enjoyed this week. Appreciate everything. I've got some help this week. Amen. I really have. There's been some things that I needed some direction on, and you'd be surprised what God will do if you ask Him. If you just ask Him for some help and ask Him for some direction and ask Him to speak to your heart, He'll do that. Amen. We have a loving Father that cares about us, and He's interested in what we're doing in life, and He wants to help us. And a lot of times we don't want to do what he reveals to us because it doesn't go along with what we felt like He should have done. But a lot of times you look back over life and you realize that the way that you were going was the wrong way. And the way that He led you was the right way. And it's always a lot better off in the long run. Amen. That's just the way it is when you serve the Lord. And so thank the Lord for the help that God has done. Matthew chapter 26. The Bible says in verse 35, and Peter said unto him, though I should die with thee, yet will I not deny thee. Likewise also said all the disciples. And then cometh Jesus with them unto a place called Gethsemane, and saith unto the disciples, set ye here, while I go and pray yonder. And he took with him Peter and the two sons of Zebedee, and began to be sorrowful and very heavy. And then saith he unto them, my soul is exceeding sorrowful, even unto death. Tarry ye here and watch with me. And he went a little further. Our Heavenly Father, Lord, we thank you today for your blessings. We thank you, Lord, for what you already have done this week. And God, we could just sit and enjoy the blessings of the Lord all day today. And God, you've been real to us. And Father, we've just needed that drink of water, as it's been said so many times. And that refreshment, that encouragement. Lord, there's no doubt a lot of folk that have come that are carrying burdens, and strife, and all different things in their life that is keeping them, Lord, from where they ought to be. And Lord, I thank you, God, for the help that we have and for the preaching of the Word of God, the power of the Word of God and the Holy Ghost of God that knows just exactly what we need. And find help in the time of need. And find help just in the nick of time, as it sometimes is. Help us, Lord, this morning. We thank you, Lord, for what our ears have already heard and hearts already felt. And Lord, do for us again what we can't do for ourselves. We'll thank you for it in Jesus' name. Amen. Amen. I wished I had the vocabulary. I wished I had the ability of description to maybe begin to just touch a little bit of what our Lord must have felt at this time. The sorrow, the Bible said he began to be sorrowful and very heavy. I mean, I wish I could describe how it must have felt, the agony and the heartache and the pain and the suffering. The Bible says he endured the cross. The Bible talks about that he had joy in it. But I want you to know on the physical side there, he said, let this cup pass from me. And I wish I just could describe for us that we could somehow get a hold of what he's done for us and the price that he paid. We sometimes go along that and we preach about that and we skip over those things, and yet it really doesn't have the full effect. It doesn't really sink in what he really has done for us. And we need to meditate and think about that time and time again of what he's done. And I thank God for Calvary this morning. I thank God for the blood that he shed on the cross. I thank God that he's still in the saving business. Amen. I thank God that he can take old sinners like us. Amen. and save us from the devil's hell and write our name down the Lamb's Book of Life and take us to heaven when we die. Amen. I'm thankful for Calvary. I'm thankful for the suffering. I'm thankful for the heartache that he went through, and I'm thankful that he done for me what he's done. But I want you to look at something this morning. I was thinking about what we hear this morning, just trying to go along with what the Holy Spirit would say. But the Bible says here in verse 39, where I stopped off, it says, he went a little further. I want you to know there's times in life that we just need to, like this week, I don't know how it is for you, but I've got something already to help us go along just a little further. Just another mile down the road. Just another little while, amen, to go down and face another trial, to face another heartache, to try to climb the mountain, get on the mountaintop again, and to go another day, to go another hour, to go another mile for the Lord. The Bible says here he went a little further. We're tempted to give up. Well, I'm glad the Lord didn't give up. I'm glad he didn't get weary. He said, let this cup pass. But he said, nevertheless, not what I will, but what thou wilt. Amen. I'm glad he didn't give up. We get tired in body and mind. Amen. Some of you, most of us this morning are tired in body. But there's something inside that's excited. That new man's got a little shot. Amen. That new man's got a little reviving, amen. That's what this is all about. And we have the promise, we have the help of God that we can go a little further, amen. Sometimes we want to just give up. We get tripped up by the world. I looked up that word further, and it says more. In distance, it says the most. And it says to advance onward. It means to move forward. The Bible says Jesus went a little further, amen. He went a little further. The Bible talks about he prayed 3 times to say he went a little further, amen. And I'm saying this week, we've gathered together not to compare notes or to compare this or preach to that, but we just want to get from God the ability and the spiritual stamina to go a little further, amen. Just a little bit longer. Hey, I don't believe it's long for the Lord to come back, but we need to go a little further, amen. I'll tell you how we can go a little further. Services like this will help us. Services where God comes and meets with us. Services where the Holy Ghost of God touches our hearts, amen. Where tears fill our eyes. And the altars are filled up with weeping people and sobbing people and crying, weeping, trying to get close to God. Those services will get you going further, amen. Just give you what you need. Man, I'll tell you, there's a lot of God's children this morning that are going through the trials of life, amen. Facing a lot of heartache, and preachers done talked about some of the finances and things like that's been mentioned here this morning. But I just want to tell you, we can go a little further, amen. Just go a little bit more, amen. Just hook up and try a little harder, amen. Somebody's praying for you. Well, I thank God for that, amen. Somebody's praying for you. It might be a mama somewhere praying for you. I was talking, I called my mother yesterday or Tuesday one. Tuesday it was. I was preaching that night, and I called her up, and my dad's been gone a while now, and Mama, she's blind. She's like Miss Donna and Miss Frankie, and I was telling her about them singing and all, and I said, listen, I'll be preaching tonight, and I said, would you pray for me? Well, do you realize what a blessing it is to have a praying Mama? Amen. Listen, now you boys that sit over here and got yourself in a fix, amen. Hey, there's a mama back home maybe praying for you this morning. Asking God to do something in your life. Asking God to stir you up, save your soul, amen. Man, I thank God for a praying mama. It might be a praying dad. It might be a praying wife. It might be a praying little old grandma somewhere, amen. I'm going to tell you what, those old praying saints of God is what keeps us going, amen. I thank God for those prayers. I thank God for those people that will lift up my name to God and pray for me, amen. I never will forget here, 2, 3, 4 years ago, There was a rough road going in my personal life, just a little bit, and I was just kind of having a rough time of it. And Brother Terrence called me up just out of nowhere. I forget where he was at, and said, "Man, how you doing?" I said, "I'm doing all right." Got to talk to him a little bit, but he didn't know. He didn't know. I never told him. Hadn't told him yet. The trials, the hardships, the times of difficulty that we were faced with. But I knew that God knew, and He laid it on somebody's heart to pray for us. Do you know how many burdens that we've carried? How many mountains we've crossed and valleys we've come through because somebody prayed for us? If it hadn't been for the prayers of God's people, where would you be this morning? Where would you be ending up this morning if somebody didn't call your name out in prayer? Somebody helped bear your burden. Somebody brought you and made intercession to God for you and called your name out in prayer. And about the time you was going down, He brought you up. Amen. Somebody's praying. But Calvin talked about that. But Jesus is the same yesterday, today, and forever. The same God that led Joshua up there to Jericho's walls is the same God that knocks the walls down for us. The same God that went with David to beat Goliath is the same God that whips the giants in our life. We can go a little further with a God like that. He's not limited. He's not lost His ability. He knows exactly where you're at. He knows the burden you bear. He knows the heartache you bear. And we can go just a little bit further. Because of Him. The Bible talks about in 1 Kings chapter 19. I read that this morning and it was mentioned here I think this week that when that angel came to Elijah and gave him that meat, that he went 40 days on that meat. Somebody commented about what kind of meat that was. That must have been some good meat, amen. Meat don't last me no 40 days. Amen. It goes in one end, not the other, just a couple of hours. Amen. I need more meat. Amen. That didn't sound right, did it? Come think of it. I was thinking about in one ear and out the other, but that's the wrong area. Is this horizontal? What is this? Vertical. I was thinking horizontal and speaking vertically. What are you? Woo! What a reason! Help me! Help me! Help me out, man! Merry heart doing good like a medicine. Amen! Elijah ate something and he went a while with it. Amen. He about to give up. He about to lose it all. Amen. And God said, "What doest thou here, Elijah?" God spoke to me. He said, "The wind came, but the Lord wasn't in the wind." Amen. He said, "An earthquake came, but the Lord wasn't in the earthquake." He said a fire came, but the Lord wasn't in the fire. But then he said the Lord came in a still, small voice. I'm going to tell you, that still, small voice will get you going further. That little voice will give you strength to keep going. That voice of God will give you power. That voice of God will give you strength. That voice of God will give you hope, amen. That voice of God will give you the energy you need to go on just another day, amen. Go a little further. Reminds us, that voice reminds us of His. Reminds us of where we were. Reminds us of where we're going. Amen. That little still small voice speaks to our heart and encourages us to go a little further. I've heard that voice this week, haven't you? I've heard that voice. times of my thoughts in the preaching as God is speaking to hearts. I can hear that voice telling me, that's the way. This is the way. Listen now. Pay attention. Write this down. Make note of remember. And God leads us and we go a little further down the road. Some of us just need to come to this meeting and get a little furtherness in our life. Amen. We can go a little further because of the second coming. Man, I'm telling you, he's coming. Brother Calvin talked about it, but it's worth talking about again and again and again. He's coming, amen. I don't know where you're at tonight, but this morning, but there ain't one pub of you ain't got that the rapture couldn't solve. If rapture take place right now, your bills will be paid by the Antichrist, amen. Amen. Let the Antichrist say, hey, the Lord would come back now, you wouldn't have to make another car payment, amen. No house payment. You wouldn't have to pay a bill for getting pulled over for a seatbelt being on. He's coming in a moment, in the twinkling of an eye. The dead in Christ are going to rise first. And we, which are alive and remain, we're going to fly. Boy, that's a powerful air conditioning unit now. We're out of here, amen. We're going to leave this old world of sin. We're going to leave this world of sorrow. We're going to get out of here. We're going to be raptured. No more pain. No more heartache. No more sickness. No more hospital. No more nursing home. No more cancer. No more diabetes. No more tears. No more pain. I'm telling you, we're going to get out of here. Get ready to go. In the time. Any moment, it will on the count. Amen. It's almost time. It's almost time. It's almost time. It's almost time. You go a little further. Just about the time when it seems in this world, in our lives, all of us together, when we're going down for the last time, when it's all over, when it seems the ship is sunk, He's coming. The Bible said that the same day that God sent fire and brimstone, Lot was taken out. It's going to get worse. It ain't going to get better. But we're out of here. That'll help me go a little further. That ought to help us all go a little further. I don't want to take up a lot of time, but just go a little further. He went all the way. I wish I could describe what he went through. I wished I had the words. I wished I could describe and tell the story in ways where it would just overwhelm us. But he loved us. He went to Calvary. The Bible said he went a little further. And because he went a little further, we can go a little further. He's in us. He'll help us. Just get up this morning and go just a little bit further. Amen.
1: What an encouraging message. You here this morning. Brother Lake, could y'all come sing something for you? If you're here this morning and just kind of you right down to the end of the rope. Your heart's been broke. Your dreams have been crushed. Somebody's hurt you. Somebody's disappointed you. If you'd like to come this morning, let God, if you get on down the road.
2: Amen.
1: He told Job over there, he said, your days are few and full of trouble. what this other Christianity thing in our country is trying to teach us: prosperity, no problems, no troubles. Our lives are filled with troubles. We're in a world that don't like us. Maybe you'd like to come this morning. We're going to have a

All right, folks, we got a song here. It's going to be about the prodigal son. And it's a sad story about how this prodigal got away from his father. But the good news is he came back. And so I'm going to play it, but I'm going to play it in the key of F. It's got to be in the key of F. Feeling footloose and fancy free, a feather-brained fella faced his fond father, a formidable figure, to find a fast way to get his father to fork over the family finances. He then fled afar off from the farm to foreign fields and fretted his fortune, feasting fabulously and following fun and foolishness with his faithless friends. Then forlorn and for sure forsaken by fickle friends, since folly had finished his finances, he found a foreign fella who forced him to be a feed flinger to filthy fat swine in the farmyard. Finally he saith, "Phooey, my father's flunkies are fed more food than I find and fare far fancier." So, forsaking fate, friends, and folly, he forsooth fled that farm to find his fond, faithful father. And finding him, he saith, "Father, I have flunked. I have foolishly flung away my fabulous fortune and forfeited the family's favor. However," the fine, faithful father fell on his fuzzy neck with an affectionate kiss on his face and said, "Fit his filthy feet with the finest and find the best ring for his finger and fast. Fetch the fatted fatling and we shall feed and frolic frivolously till filled full. For the fine, fair son, though he foolishly followed the flesh and failed, did flee and forsake to come forward forcefully famished and is now free from his fetters, found and forgiven."

0: I'm glad he died on the cross for me. Amen. Every song ought to be about him. Every Thanksgiving ought to be about him. It ain't about no preacher. Amen. It's not about our talents, not about our abilities. It's all about Jesus. Amen. And that's what it ought to be. That's the way it should be. Amen. We're not here to lift up one another. We're here to lift up the Lord. And he said, if I be lifted up, I'll draw all men unto me. I don't know about y'all, but I need a good drawing tonight. Amen. And I want to get close to the Lord. And boy, it's a blessing to hear the preaching that we've heard already this week. And it's been a blessing to hear the singing. And what a joy it is to be here tonight. Amen. And take your Bible to 1 Kings chapter 19. I don't want to kill anything. I just want to talk about the Lord. Amen. And he's been so good to me. Has he been good to you tonight? Oh, he's walked with us every step of the way, hadn't he? He's always been there. Amen. I'm thankful for that. Thank God for his goodness and his grace tonight. And I love him. Amen. I love the Lord. Amen. 1 Kings chapter 19. 1 Kings chapter 19. The Bible says, and Ahab told Jezebel all that Elijah had done, and with all how he had slain all the prophets with a sword. It's interesting to me that Ahab, king of Israel, should have known better, but to give God the glory. He didn't say anything about God and the fire that fell from heaven. He didn't say anything about how the Lord blessed and gave victory. He just said, this is what Elijah done. You know, he's the one that said, you're the problem.
1: Yeah.
0: And Elijah said, no, you're the problem. So Elijah talks about and tells Jezebel what Elijah had done. Bible says, verse 2, then Jezebel sent a messenger unto Elijah saying, so let the gods do to me, and more also, if I make not thy life as the life of one of them by tomorrow about this time. And when he saw that, he arose and went for his life, came to Beersheba, which belongeth to Judah, and left his servant there. But he himself went a day's journey into the wilderness, and came and sat down under a juniper tree. And he requested for himself that he might die, and said, it is enough now, O Lord, take away my life, for I am not better than my fathers. And as he lay and slept under a juniper tree, behold, then an angel touched him, and said unto him, arise and eat. And he looked, and behold, there was a cake baking on the coals, and a cruse of water at his head. He did eat and drink, and laid him down again. The angel of the Lord came again the second time and touched him and said, arise and eat, because the journey is too great for thee. And he arose and did eat and drink, and went in the strength of that meat 40 days and 40 nights unto Horeb, the mount of God. And he came thither unto a cave and lodged there. And behold, the word of the Lord came to him, and he said unto him, what doest thou here, Elijah? He said, I've been very jealous for the Lord God of hosts, for the children of Israel have forsaken thy covenant, thrown down thine altars, and slain thy prophets with a sword. And I, even I only, am left, and they seek my life to take it away. And he said, go forth and stand upon the mount before the Lord. And behold, the Lord passed by, and a great and strong wind rent the mountains, and brake in pieces the rocks before the Lord. But the Lord was not in the wind. And after the wind, an earthquake. But the Lord was not in the earthquake. And after the earthquake, a fire. But the Lord was not in the fire. And after the fire, a still small voice. And it was so, when Elijah heard it, that he wrapped his face in his mantle and went out and stood in the entering of the cave. And behold, there came a voice unto him and said, what doest thou here, Elijah? And he said, I have been very jealous for the Lord God of hosts, because the children of Israel have forsaken thy covenant, thrown down thine altars, and slain thy prophets with the sword. And I only am left. And they seek my life to take it away. And the Lord said unto him, Go return on thy way to the wilderness of Damascus. And when thou comest, anoint Hazael to be king over Syria. And Jehu, the son of Nimshi, shalt thou anoint to be king over Israel. And Elisha, the son of Shaphat, of Abel-Meholah, shalt thou anoint to be prophet in thy room. And it shall come to pass that him that escapeth the sword of Hazael shall Jehu slay, and him that escapeth from the sword of Jehu shall Elisha slay. Now I want you to notice verse 18. The Lord speaking to Elijah says, Yet I have left me 7,000 in Israel.
1: Yeah,
0: all the knees which have not bowed unto Baal, and every mouth which hath not kissed him.
1: Yeah,
0: our Heavenly Father, Lord God, we come before you tonight, Lord, again today, thanking you for your goodness. Thank you, Lord, for the preaching of the Word of God, and Lord, for the Spirit of God. Lord, I want to say thank you especially, Lord, for speaking to my heart in the messages last night and the messages again this morning. Lord, how it stirred us and moved us and helped us. Lord, that we might live for you and we might be faithful. And we might, Lord, get those things from God that 'll help us to do something for you. Lord, I don't know every heart tonight. I don't know every life. We don't know, Lord, where everybody might be, but God, I know this, that we're not alone. And I'm thankful tonight, God, that we can count on the Word of God and we can count on the Lord God to be with us. And I pray now that you'll bless, and I pray, God, that you'd have your will and way. Lord, that you'd bless the rest of the week and the preaching. Lord, that you'd come down and meet with us like we've never seen before. We pray, Lord, for a fresh anointing. Lord, that you would touch us, and God, you would help us, that we might leave this place different than when we came. And we'll praise you and thank you for everything you do. In Jesus' name I pray. Amen. And amen. The Bible says here, he says to Elijah, I have left me, verse 18, 7,000 in Israel. He said, of that 7,000, he said, all the knees which have not bowed unto Baal, and every mouth which hath not kissed him. You know, up until this time in chapter number 19, Elijah enjoyed the blessings of the Lord. Elijah has enjoyed the supply of God there at the brook called Kereth, hidden by the grace of God in time of famine, in the time of hunger, in the time of thirst. The Bible says that he drank of the brook, and two times a day that the ravens came and brought bread and meat. I want to say tonight, I'm glad we serve a God who sustains us in a dark and dry world. I'm glad that we have a God that stands by us. He allows us to come to this place and feed upon the fellowship of the Word of God, and feed upon the fellowship with His Holy Spirit. I'm glad tonight that the preaching of the Word of God refreshes our heart and gives us the strength that we need as we put our faith. The Bible says, faith cometh by hearing, and hearing by the Word of God. How it refreshes us to hear the preaching and to hear the men of God stand and preach this old book. It refreshed. But I'm telling you, I'm not only thankful for that God sustains us, I thank God for the restoration that God brings into our lives through the Word of God. I'm thankful tonight for the rejoicing that we have with the people of God, that we can come together, those that have been bought by the blood, those that are bound for heaven. We can sing tonight and raise our voices and give Him glory and honor. I'm telling you, to stir your heart, we come together and rejoice in the name of the Lord Jesus Christ. We find Him there at the brook, and then we see Him there at Zarephath. where the Bible said that once again the Lord sustained him there by the hand of a widow. The Bible says she was gathering sticks and she was about ready to die. The Bible says that she had no hope, and the man of God came and began to talk to her about the meal barrel and all the blessings of the Lord. And we see the hand of God once again in the life of Elijah. The Bible said the meal never wasted, nor the cruse of oil never failed in the days that he was with her in Zarephath. I'm glad we see Elijah and the power of God working in his life in the raising of that widow's son. Amen. The Bible said Elijah stretched himself upon that boy three times, and the Bible said that life came back into that child. Oh, what a day it must have been. What a moment it must have been as Elijah came into that place where that mama's hope was gone. That mama's heart was broken. And he presented her that child. I'm telling you, there was no little stir when that took place. There was no little rejoicing when she saw that son that she thought was gone. I'm telling you, I believe she throwed her hanky up in the air and began to shout and praise God, amen, and rejoice together when God gave them back that little baby and God gave them back that little child. What a time, what a blessing, the power of God on Elijah's life. I'm telling you what a thing it is tonight. The Bible said, I thought about this today. The Bible said three times he stretched himself. I thought about God the Father and God the Son and God the Holy Ghost. Amen. I'm telling you, when he's in our midst, broken hearts, he'll be mended. Broken homes will be put back together. He'll bring joy into a heart that's been calloused and been carnal by this old world. Amen. He'll save lost sinners. I'm telling you, thank God Almighty, we can come to the Lord. Elijah had the touch of God in his life.
1: Amen.
0: We see him there in chapter 18 as he comes to Mount Carmel. And the Bible says here that a decision had to be made about who was God. And the Bible says, how long halt ye between two opinions?
1: Yeah.
0: If the Lord be God, he said, follow him. But if Baal, then follow him. And the people answered not a word. Those people were filled with the devil. They'd given themselves over to idolatry. They'd given themselves over to the god of this world. You know, it's funny to me that the Bible said Jezebel said to Elijah, she said, so let the gods do to me, and more also, if I make not thy life as a life of one of them by tomorrow about this time. Listen, her gods couldn't do nothing for the people. Her gods couldn't do anything to stop the fire from coming down. I'm going to tell you, Elijah was in a safe place when it came to her gods. Amen.
1: Amen.
0: I'm thankful tonight that we see Elijah on this mountain. And there the Bible said he stood by himself all alone against 450 prophets of Baal and 400 prophets of the grove that ate at Jezebel's table. And the Bible said the stage was set. You know the story, how he dug a ditch and put the water down there and drenched that thing. And with a short prayer, he prayed to the God of heaven. What a sight it must have been.
1: Yeah.
0: What a day it must have been as the people of Israel looked up and the fire came falling down and consumed that sacrifice. I'm telling you, the Bible said, they said when the people saw it, they fell on their faces and they said, the Lord, he is the God.
1: Amen.
0: Amen. That's what we need this week. Amen.
1: Yes, sir.
0: We need to leave this place and be able to say in our hearts, the Lord, he is the God. Amen. One of these days, listen, one of these days, the Bible says that every knee shall bow,
1: yes, sir,
0: and every tongue confess that Jesus Christ is Lord.
1: Amen.
0: To the glory of God the Father. Amen. Not the God of religion, not the gods of Mother Earth, not the gods of science, not the gods of the nations, not the God of education, but the God of all gods, the King of all kings, the Lord of all lords. Amen. Help thou to him. Amen.
1: Amen.
0: Talking about the one whose name is precious, the name of Jesus. Amen. The just one, the judge of the earth, the express image of his person.
1: Yes.
0: The everlasting Father.
1: Yeah.
0: The shepherd of the sheep. The sower of the good seed.
1: Yeah,
0: the unsearchable one in judgment, whose ways past finding out. The creator. The counselor. The cornerstone.
1: Right.
0: The head.
1: Yeah.
0: The heir. The holy one.
1: Yeah.
0: The hope of every believer tonight.
1: Yeah.
0: The redeemer. The ransom one who paid our ransom. The I Am and Emmanuel, God with us. The sacrifice, our sanctification. I'm trying to tell you about Jesus, amen. You know what your problem is? You thought I was just going to get up here and turn somersaults. Ain't happening tonight. I wrote all this down. I think sometimes we make a bad mistake looking to men.
1: Yes, amen.
0: We don't need to look to men tonight. We need to look to Jesus, the truth, the testator, the offspring of David, the undefiled, the righteousness of God, the light, I'm telling you, the life, the Lamb and the Lion, the only begotten Son of God, the Rock of Ages, amen, the ruler with the rod of iron, the door and the deliverer, the Almighty and the Anointed of God, the Ancient of Days, the Nazarene, the Day Star, the Desire of all nations, the Son of God, the Son of Righteousness, the Advocate, the Alpha and Omega, the Amen and Amen, the True Vine, the Rose of Sharon, the Root of David. Every knee shall bow and confess that Jesus Christ is Lord to the glory of God the Father. Amen. Man, up until now, Elijah is literally on the mountain. God is blessing, and God is using him, and God is getting a victory. And then it's as if the day that shone bright came with the clouds of dark storms.
1: Yeah.
0: Draped over the skies. The thunder shook the earth.
1: Yeah.
0: 1 minute in chapter 18, notice it says, the hand of the Lord was on Elijah.
1: Yeah, that's right.
0: And in chapter 19 and verse number 3, the Bible said he went for his life.
1: Yeah.
0: 1 minute the hand of God was on him, and the next minute he's running. The man that stood before 850 prophets of Baal, who stood in victory, who stood in power, who stood in greatness for Almighty God, who prayed and fire came down from heaven. That same preacher is running from one woman. And then the Bible says in verse 4, he's praying the Lord to take his life.
1: Yeah.
0: Lord, kill me. It's enough. Amen. Elijah has come from a place of victory, a place of great power of God, to a place of discouragement.
1: Yeah.
0: I'm going to tell you what, we've all been there. There have been times and things, everything's going good. Everything's going well. Everything is happening like this. We're shouting. We're praising God. We're giving God the glory. And then it seems like the next day, in just a little while, we're wanting God to kill us.
1: Yeah.
0: We're running.
1: That's right.
0: We're hiding.
1: Amen.
0: We're giving up.
2: I'm going to tell you tonight, it's not time to give up. Amen. It's not time to lay down. Amen. It's not time to pray, God take us. It's not time. We still have something to do.
1: Amen.
2: I'm telling you, the Bible says the Lord came.
1: Amen.
2: And said, Elijah, what are you doing here? In that cave.
1: Yeah.
2: And the Bible said that a great wind came and the rocks break.
1: Yeah.
2: And the Bible said the Lord wasn't in the wind.
1: That's right.
2: Come on. And then an earthquake came right on the earth. Elijah shook. The Lord wasn't in the earthquake.
1: Right.
2: It's almost as if God was flexing his muscle and letting him know, Elijah, I'm still God.
1: Yeah.
2: I'm still Jehovah. I'm still the one that answered your prayer by fire.
1: Yep.
2: The Bible said then came fire, but the Lord wasn't in the fire.
1: Yep, that's what it
2: said. I like this. Then the Bible says, a still small voice.
1: Yeah. Yeah. Amen.
2: Boy, I heard that still small voice last night.
1: Oh.
2: Amen. I'm telling you, I found myself praying and I've got myself a little whittling, a little edge last night. Amen.
1: Yeah, amen.
2: I found myself today trying to get things ready for tonight. And I said, oh God, I need to have that message was for me. Somebody said, Brother Chandler preached that some time ago on the rest. He may have, but there's a lot of messages we hear with our head. Oh, but thank God Almighty, when you hear that message from the heart, when you hear the Lord speak to you, and that still small voice, amen, and tell you that's what you need, amen.
1: Amen. Amen. Yes, sir.
2: Boy, it's been a blessing.
1: Amen.
2: Amen.
1: Amen.
2: And then the Bible says here that he was in a still small voice. And the Lord said, what are you doing here, Elijah? And Elijah said, I'm the only one left. Everybody else has bowed the knee and they've kissed Baal. And I'm the only one. And they're looking for me. Amen. The Bible said, he said it like this, and they seek my life.
1: Yeah.
2: It wasn't no they to it. That's just a woman.
1: Yeah. Amen.
2: Yeah. Amen. Yeah. I'm the only one. I'm the only one trying to pray.
1: Yeah.
2: I'm the only one trying to preach.
1: Yeah.
2: I'm the only one trying to have the touch of God. And they want to kill me. Amen.
1: Yeah.
2: And I like what the Lord says in verse number 18. And I won't preach on this just for a few minutes. He says, I have left me 7,000. I want to say tonight, there's still 7,000 around here. Amen. You're not alone.
1: Amen.
2: I'm not alone.
1: Yes.
2: The Bible said he said he'll never leave us nor forsake us. I'm glad tonight that we're not by ourselves.
1: Yes.
2: I mean tonight we come from all four corners. I'm telling you tonight we ought to be reminded that we're not alone tonight.
1: Yes.
2: That we're not the only one left. That God's still using people. That God's still touching hearts. That God's still using preachers. That the Word of God is being preached, amen. That the things of God are being done the way they're supposed to,
1: amen.
2: God still has those who will serve Him. 7,000, he said. Elijah, hush up.
1: Yeah.
2: You ever get like that?
1: Yep. Yes, sir.
2: I'm the only one trying to preach anymore.
1: Yeah.
2: Don't nobody else believe in old time religion?
1: Yeah.
2: Everybody's going which way and that direction? I'm going to give you these things real quick. These are just simple. Hey, man, ain't nothing hard about this. But this is what's on the heart.
1: Amen.
2: I'm going to say this. God still has those who love to worship a living God.
1: Amen.
2: Amen. Amen. You remember when Elisha in 2 Kings, you remember when Elijah told Elisha when he went to Bethel and then to Jericho and Jordan, and he said, "You stay here, Elisha." And Elisha said, "I'm telling you what, Elijah, as the Lord thy God liveth, I'm telling you, we serve a living God tonight. He's alive, amen. We don't serve no totem pole. We don't serve no rock. We don't serve no stone. We bow down to a God that came and conquered death, hell, and the grave, and rose again the third day. He's alive and at the right hand of God." I'm telling you, there's still some God has tonight that are still worshiping a living God.
1: Amen. Amen.
2: Well, those messages last night were a blessing. Old Brother Coley got up here, preached on my God.
1: Amen.
2: I'm working on a message with the same title.
1: Yeah.
2: Over there in Philippians 4:19, where Paul says, "But my God."
1: Yeah.
2: And I ain't done with it yet, but I'm still working on it. And I'll tell you what is a blessing. When he is your God. Ain't that right, brother?
1: Yeah.
2: Your God. Boy, it helped me last night. Amen. I remember a few years ago, I've had the privilege of preaching with Brother Charlie. I've had the privilege of bunking with him and praying with him before we go off to preach and before we lay down our head at night. And he'd pray. I don't know. I'm thinking he does it all the time.
1: Yeah.
2: He did with me anyway. And he'd get to praying, and toward the end of his prayer, his old voice would begin to quiver. His old voice would begin to shake. And he'd say, "Thank you for being my God."
1: Amen.
2: Boy, I thank God a hold of me. And every night I'd get to thinking, man, I can't hardly wait to hear him say it again. Amen. And he'd just sure enough. The next night we'd get ready, go to sleep, and we'd pray, and I'd pray, and man, my prayer was a little old prayer, an old dinky prayer, and then he got to praying, and boy, when he got over there to, "Oh, thank you for being my God," I was just kind of, amen, it getting on me.
1: Yeah.
2: I thought, man, not only is he his God, but he's my God too.
1: Yeah.
2: I'm telling you, my God, he's a living God, amen.
1: Yeah.
2: He got up that third morning.
1: Yeah.
2: Oh, I'm going to tell you something. Allah didn't get up. Moses, Muhammad ain't got up. No God has ever got up. They all still stone cold dead, amen.
1: Yeah.
2: He still got 7,000. He still got some that love to worship a living God. A living God who saved us from a devil's hell. A living God who reached down when we couldn't reach up and came down when I couldn't go up. I'm glad tonight we worship a God who saved us from hell. We worship a God who is all sufficient. He's always met our needs. I tell you something else, a few wants too. Amen. He's sufficient. His grace is sufficient in the wilderness. His grace is sufficient when everything is going wrong. His grace is sufficient when he reveals to us the way and his will and the direction. Oh, I'm thankful tonight. We worship a living God. We're not the only ones. We're not the only one tonight that believes he's a living God. There's a whole room full tonight.
1: Amen. Amen.
2: We worship him for the grace that's sufficient. We worship him because he's the one that keeps us from stumbling. He holds us up. He helps us. He leads us and he guides us. Elijah, I've still got 7,000. I'm telling you, we might feel alone tonight. We might feel like we're the only one in our part of the world. But when you get to realize and get to thinking about it, there's still 7,000 that worship a living God.
1: Amen.
2: Amen. Amen. I tell you something else. God still has those that love old-time preaching.
1: Right.
2: Old-time preaching to get the job done. I'm telling you, old-time preaching will stir your heart. Amen.
1: Yes.
2: Old-time preaching will lift you up.
1: Amen.
2: Preaching from a pure book.
1: Amen.
2: Amen. Amen. I'm glad I ain't preaching from an NIV or RSV or ASV or any other IV. Amen. I'm glad tonight we preach from the living Word of God, the eternal Word of God, the inerrant Word of God, the preserved Word of God, the inspired Word of God. I tell you, there's still some God has that love old time preaching. We won't settle for anything less. Give me that old time religious. Give me that old time preaching. I want that. Amen. Preaching that has a touch of the Holy Ghost. Preaching that presents the death and burial, resurrection of Jesus Christ. Amen. Why do we make this thing so hard?
1: Amen.
2: We got so many exegeting and analyzing and seminaring. Amen. We just need some preachers that'll preach the book and stand for what's right. I'm telling you, that's the way it's been since I got here. And we're not going to let nothing else get in its way. We're not going to substitute it. We're not going to put up with anything else but the preaching of the Word of God. There's still some to do it. I get weary sometimes, this old world, looking around. There, in our town, there ain't many churches that's preaching. There's a lot of talking.
1: Yep.
2: There's a lot of reasoning. There's a lot of how to's, what for's, and how comes. I like when a man just gets up and preaches.
1: Amen.
3: Yes, sir.
2: Sometimes we feel like we're the only one left. God says, nah. There's some up in Canada.
1: Amen.
2: There's some down in Alabama. There's some way over yonder in Oklahoma. There's some out there in New Mexico and Arizona.
1: Amen.
2: We're not alone.
1: Amen.
2: There's still some preaching going on. Amen. Down in Florida. Amen. Tennessee. Mississippi. Wherever else you might be from. Amen. Yeah, Arkansas. I didn't mean to make that sound like I didn't know that. I agree with what Brother Calvin said, though. He'll get you laughing and then he'll stick you. Amen. That's what he done to me last night. I got to laugh. You got to tell the one about the monkey. I'm begging you. Tell the one about the monkey. Oh, get ready to laugh. You're going to laugh so hard your sides ache when you hear about the monkey. And I ain't talking about Bobo neither. I'm talking about another monkey. Amen. Amen. There's still some who love old time preaching. They're all over the place.
1: Amen.
2: I'm going to say this. God still has those who may not have a theological degree, but you can tell they've been with Jesus.
1: Amen.
2: The Bible says, now when they saw the boldness of Peter and John and perceived that they were unlearned and ignorant men, they marveled.
1: Amen.
2: And took knowledge of them that they had been with Jesus.
1: Yes,
2: I'm telling you, this week I'll go home and I'll be able to say, I've been with a bunch of ignorant men. I've been with a bunch of unlearned men. But I've been with men that have been with Jesus. Amen.
1: Yes.
2: You can have your degrees. You can have all that, whatever they got. Amen. I like being, I started saying stupid. That's stupid. Calling yourself stupid. See, it's unlearned preaching. But I want to hear a preacher. I want to see people that know what it's like to be with Jesus. Amen.
1: Yes, sir.
2: Boy, ain't nothing like it.
1: Amen.
2: It's just a blessing to know that where you're sitting, he'll come and sit right next to you.
1: Amen. Amen.
2: And put his arm around you.
3: Yes. Come on.
2: Remind you everything's going to be all right.
1: Yes. Yes.
2: It's going to work out.
4: Amen.
2: He'll fix it.
4: Yes, sir.
2: He'll find a way.
1: Yes.
2: And he'll bless you.
1: Amen.
2: Boy, I mean, it ain't too long. You're on your knees. You're praying. You're weeping. And oh, what a presence.
4: That's good, preacher.
2: And the Lord sets in. Amen. They've been with Jesus. Amen. There's still some folk. They might not have the flowery words. They might destroy the King's English. They might not tell everything and explain everything and pronounce everything. But they've been with Jesus.
1: Amen.
2: Boy, that'll make a difference, man.
1: Amen.
2: We hear a lot of preaching today that's got a lot of talent, a lot of

0: two or three times and walk around. I can't walk too good, so I just start going like this. Amen. Then I'd sit back down and write down another thought. And I said, man, I like this. This is blessing my heart. I've done preached this 4 or 5 times. It just ain't coming out like it came in. Amen. But I tell you, there's still some folk around that know what it's like to be with Jesus. I'm going to say this. God still has those that are willing to make sacrifices to get to where God's at.
1: Amen.
0: What else would it be? This is an oasis.
2: Yeah.
1: Yes, sir.
0: This is a watering hole.
2: Yes, right.
0: It has been a watering hole for years.
2: Amen.
0: It's a kind of a touch of God that you'll get your family and drive 24 hours straight just to get there.
2: Yes,
0: we pulled in last night. Man, I was tired. Brother Jeremiah drove me this year. And man, I feel like Brother Charlie.
2: Yeah.
0: Amen. Talk about having Jordan with him. And talking about Brother Jordan being his pooper scooper. Amen. I got me a pooper scooper now. We ain't looking for no pony neither. Amen. It feels good. I just look around every now and then and see if my old pooper scooper's there. Amen. It's a blessing. I got more tired just sitting there than I did driving. Man, Jeremiah, really, you're a blessing. I love you, buddy. You know I'm just kidding. Y'all know what I mean, don't you?
1: No.
3: Amen.
0: No? Lord, get me out of this thing right now. Drive for miles around to come to where God's at, to hear the preaching, the praising, the shouting, the touch of God. We'll all stand up and we'll drive for hours just to get in one good service where God is. Or just to get where He's at. Amen. Just to be able to hear a shouting and lift your hands and praise God and thank Him, amen, and give Him glory for what He's done.
2: Yes.
0: Boy, you wait till you get to heaven.
2: Yeah.
0: You'll be shouting then. You'll be giving. Some of you ain't shouted yet.
2: Yeah.
0: Some of you ain't even smiled yet.
2: Yeah.
0: What are you going to do when you get to heaven, amen? You say, well, you ought not come down to these meetings for something like that. I do.
1: Yeah.
2: Yeah.
0: I don't go to a ball game and just sit there and look. I'm a fan.
2: Yeah.
0: Yeah. Amen.
2: Amen.
0: A fan shouts, hollers, screams, carries on. Bless God, you go up there at the ball game and the soccer game and you shout like a wild Comanche Indian and come to church and sit like Elijah.
2: Yeah.
0: I'm glad there's still some that'll make a sacrifice to get to where God's at. There ain't very many places you can go where God is really stirring.
2: Amen.
0: But you can down in Fort Walton Beach.
1: Yeah.
0: You can in Mountain View, Arkansas.
1: Yeah.
0: You can in Birmingham. Amen.
2: Amen.
0: God's stirring. It's worth the drive. It's worth the effort to get your family where God is stirring, where the preaching is good, where the singing is good, where your heart's lifted up, and you're blessed from the top of your head to the bottom of your foot.
2: Amen.
0: See God save souls and hear singing that stirs a heart with the touch of the Holy Ghost, and to see saints unafraid to stand and shout the victory.
2: Amen.
0: Let me say this, I'll be done. There's still, God has some, those who will not turn back now.
2: Right.
1: Amen.
0: Amen.
1: Amen.
0: We're too close home now.
2: Yes, sir.
0: Somebody said it today or last night, one, that this may be the generation. We may be the ones.
2: Yeah.

0: that see Jesus. Boy, won't that be something? Wouldn't that be something?
1: Amen.
0: Amen. I'm telling you, listen, at any moment, the trump of God could sound, and the voice of the archangel, amen. Boy, I just got something, amen. He's coming. They stop it, they mock it, but bless God, we might see it. Amen. Wouldn't that be something? Wouldn't that be something tonight if we was to hear a sound, the world would say, well, that's thunder. No, you and I may say, oh, the Lord, hey, I don't know if he's going to call the roll by alphabet, but if that's the case, I wish my name was Anderson. Amen. I got to wait till the W's. Amen. Yeah, I should be an Andrews. I better call it. There he is. Ace. Calvin. Amen. Late. Boy, when he gets to Wesley. Our W's. Son, I'm leaving now. Amen. No more heartache. All heartache will end. Tears are dry from our eyes. No more sorrow. No more death. No more funerals. No more faded roses. No more sad faces. No more cemetery. No more mortuary. No more casket. No more hospitals. No more doctors. No more medicine. No more darkness. No more defeat. Depression, discouragement, no more pain. I said no more pain. Amen. No more Jericho. Aren't you glad? Anybody hurting here tonight? Anybody got leg aches, head aches, body aches? No more pain. No more hunger, no worry, no crying, no more goodbyes. We'll walk the street of gold. We'll sing in a heavenly choir. We'll meet the patriarchs. We'll fellowship that'll never end. We'll live in the new Jerusalem, garnished with jasper, sapphire, chalcedony, emerald, sardius, sardonyx, chrysolite, topaz, jacinth, and chrysophysis.

0: get more on there.
1: So 2 Timothy chapter 4, verse 7, the Bible here says, I have fought a good fight. I have finished my course. I have kept the faith. But I want to focus on that one word in the middle of the verses. There's some words there. I have finished my course. I want to focus on that. Let's go to the book of Songs now. Chapter 119, verse 1. Blessed are the undefiled in the way who walk in the law of the Lord. Blessed are they that keep his testimony and that seek him with the whole heart. They also do iniquity. They walk in his ways. Thou hast commanded us to keep the precept diligently. Oh, that my ways were direct to keep the statutes. Then I shall not be ashamed when I have respect unto all the commandments. I will praise thee in uprightness of heart. When I shall have learned in righteous judgment, I will keep the statutes. Oh, forsake me not utterly. Let's pray. Dear God, thank you again for everything you have done for us, Lord. Help me to preach to your people. Put me aside and get me out of the way, Lord God. Lord, we're here and help us, Lord. Let's understand the word of God and show us the what we need to see or what we need to hear, Lord God, and show us the wonderful things from the word of God. And thank you again, Lord. Love you, Lord, for everything you have done. Thank you for your mercy, grace, and peace. And thank you for the saints that are here. I thank you again, Lord. Jesus, and I pray. Amen. And so here, it's called the title, Stay the Course. Stay the course. Meaning, I mean, maybe just put it another way, stay on course. And so when we were traveling this to Alabama, we were on course, I guess, staying in the on I-40. But never really, don't really pay attention to your cell phone, because your cell phone will lie to you. It happened to us. That's why we missed the road. He says, turn here, and we went in there. And I kind of got scared, but I just stayed focused. It was, we went to cities and the park and I look at it. That's where I was telling Virgil I had to get my atlas. I go, and they said, you don't read your atlas. Then finally the phone had, I guess, rebooted in here. It says, we were way off. Then we had to get back on the road and stay on course. And so, searching for something, you ought to follow the leader. So we ought to follow Lord Jesus Christ to stay on course. If you go out off the course, you can hurt yourself or something might happen. The other night, my family wanted to watch a movie, Titanic, that they kept telling him that we're on course, and then they told him to pick up speed. They pick up speed, and then they kept going here. They hit an iceberg. And the reason why I was telling my wife last night, I said, if they were just going a normal speed, they probably would avoid it by turning when they saw the iceberg, but they were just going so fast. And I believe this morning, what I was thinking about, I believe they went off course too. And so did you know that if you go off course, you might sink like Titanic? You go to, especially for a dad, if you go off course with your family, you're going to spiritually kill your family. That's what happened to this captain. This captain, he died with the boat. They're trying to give him a boat. They told him, no, I'm going to die, because he knew he was responsible for those people. He was responsible for those people, and that's why he just died with the ship. And so, and then the other one was funny that these men, they were cowards. They didn't want to die. And the one was trying to pay his way out into a boat. I don't know if that actually happened. Then the other one, is there any room for a man, Chino? And then he just snuck into that boat. I was laughing about it. I said, wow. The natural legal court, Jin Chao boat beach, or the legal, yeah. And where Talia, I was asking my boys, what did you do if we were in that? And he says, nothing. I'll be scared. I'll be scared, but if I die, I'll go to heaven. How about you? He says, nothing. Well, the water is cold. I'll probably drown and die and go to heaven with you. I don't know, I forgot how many people died in there, but by here, Brian Green, his message, there's another man on there preaching the gospel, going in circles. He died, and then years later, there was a man that got saved because that man was preaching when he was floating in the Atlantic Ocean. He said, I forgot what he said. Do you know him? Have you gotten saved? Or something like that. And so here, stay on course. Stay on course and follow the Lord. Help one another, encourage one another, pray for one another. Regroup with your fellow soldiers. You are soldiers, you know that? If you're going through a hard time or something's not going right, regroup. That's the hardest thing for a Christian to do, for a saint to do, to regroup. Why? Because they're so full of pride, they don't want to regroup. If they think that they know what they're doing, but the thing is, your fellow soldiers need you. That's why you need to regroup with them. How many of you know that fire people that had died in Prescott? Yeah, that. The leader there, I believe, that he didn't regroup with his people and let the group down there, and fire went over them and they died. And plus the communication guy was up there, he was late. The wind turned and then went over them. So it's very important that you stay focused on God, stay focused on the Word of God. If you stay focused and read the Word of God and do what the Bible tells you, you will stay on course. You will follow what the Lord wants you, because the Lord has a path for you. The Lord gave you a path. The Lord has saved you to do something for Him. Everybody in here has a job to do. It's not just the preacher or the song leader or the assistant pastor. Everybody here, in here, if you're saved, you have something to do. God had given that to you, so you ought to pay attention to that. None of this thing. I'm not going to work. None of that. If you say that, you can start going off course. They're always clean, always do. No, none of that. You just need to help. So the reason why you're going to go off course is because you don't want to help. You don't want to do nothing. And then you just start going out, and then you're going to go off course. Well, the church, just the body here, Calvary, is going on the right course, but you're going off course. What we need to do is just focus on God, focus on Jesus Christ, and follow the Lord, and then you can stay on course. Amen. Maybe the course may be rough, up a hill, up the mountain, through the valley, but if you're going up the mountain or through the valley, don't go off course. When we were at youth camp, I told the youth campers, I'll give you 1,000,000 points if you reach the top of that mountain. So really? Yeah, but it has to be under an hour. So nobody can do it, huh? That's the reason why I said that. Nobody attempted. I think only the Halstead boys, I think they attempted, but they made it halfway. They said, there's just steep, it's hard. But they said they found a cave. And some other boys attempted too, but they didn't make it. And so don't go off course. Follow your leader. Pray for your leader. Here today, your pastor is your leader, but most importantly, your really true leader is Lord Jesus Christ. Be followers of God. Follow the Lord. Our God is our captain. Our God is the one that tells us to, hey, you need to live life, keep walking, and go. Amen? None of these things that we was using... I did a devotion one morning that, like I said, I was playing with the youth. Every time, I think it was, is it called Gaga Ball? That, yeah, when I started thinking, I think about that one idiot singer. So every time when we went in there, the boys, they were cheating. They let all the girls out. And then I started looking around. I said, oh, they hit you. They hit you. No, it didn't. Two boys, we all saw him. The ball hit him. Right? No, it didn't. No, it did. I go, you're out. And they start arguing with me. No, it didn't. Yes, it did. No, it didn't. Yes, it did. And then and then one boy started throwing punches in there because he didn't like it. And so finally, I'm going to go play. I go, I'm a free agent. I go, the reporter, what's a free agent? Because you guys are cheating, so I might as well go in there. If the ball hits me, I'm not out. And they're all like, no, that's not fair. See, this is what it means. When the ball hits you, you say they're trying to tell you you're out, and you're getting mad about it. Did you know that today, that if you get mad about some things in church life, it will take you off course, throw you off course? So the boy, I aimed for two boys because they were really cheating. When they said, caw, caw, ball, then it bounces and you run over there and you hit the ball. So hit that, hit the... It did that, and I hit the ball real hard, and I got him. I said, you're out. Everybody saw it, you're out. And he didn't like it. He got out. And then the other one, I went over there, and I hit it again. He said, you're out. And then I gave everybody a chance, and I was trying to stay in it, but I think one of the young girls took me out. I said, there I stood to them. I said to the boys, this is how you feel. You didn't hit me. Oh, I'm still in the game. You're cheating. And they didn't like it. Why am I using that? Because if we start getting mad about some things in our Christian life, if somebody has said some stuff to you, if you get mad about it, it's going to throw you off course. And then sooner or later, you ain't going to be found in church. You're going to be doing something else out there. Then I finally told them, said, you can't get mad about these things. You got to obey the rules. You got to obey what the law, I don't know what the rules are, but if you get hit, man, you need to get out. And they were playing some games, and all the boys just got in front. And all the girls were in the back, and here they kicked the ball. The next thing you know, when they were out, I was standing there, they were all out, and then they switched the team. And then they took out the other team, and then they went back over there, and here the same boys that kicked the ball, they were all standing in the line again. So I'm going to kick it. So, no, you already kicked, you already kicked, you already kicked. They didn't like it. You need to get in the back. Let all these people that have it, these youth, they have it, kick it. Give them a chance. One of them got mad. I ain't playing. Threw off course. And then one of the young boys, I was aiming at him. I found a weak spot. And we were playing volleyball. They just kept going to him. I think I pushed his button. He ran to cheat and said, ah! He kicked the ball. He said, hey, no, I'm kicking. It's for volleyball, not soccer. They were having fun, but we were laughing about it. He said, afterwards, I told him, why did you kick the ball? He said, I don't know. I just reacted to it. He said, it was funny. We were all having fun. We're having a blast. And they told us no cell phone. And every in the cabin, every boy had cell phones in their arm. So where's the leader at? She out and they my phone. I just when I got out of the RAM, my phone dropped, hit a rock, shattered the whole screen. So man, I don't even have a phone now. I can't play around now. I can't even show off my phone now. I tried messing around with it. Then I don't know. Then finally, I just looking at it. I was like, listen, I think this is where the call button is. I called my wife. I said, you got to hang up yourself because my phone is shattered. I can't call you. I don't know if people are trying to call me, but I can't call you. My phone is shattered. And I said, I know your boss is coming out here. He said, can you bring the other, give him the other phone and let him bring it? I go, and sure enough, they worked it out here. He brought the phone to me. And I got the phone and I was looking around in my bag and I found the old phone. And I was looking, hey, I should have just took out the SIM card and transferred it over here. And here the other phone came. I was like, I had two devices, but I just put it away. Why did you put it away? Because I wanted you to have a great time. I don't want them to see the phone in my hand. Because it was for the youth. I had to be a good role model. Maybe at times I'll take it out, but I wasn't really messing around with my phone. It was just, I think it was me and what that guy from, what's that guy's name? The one with the beard. Aaron. And Nathan, I think there was only three of us that didn't have a phone. The rest, I think they had a phone. And we tried one. I learned some more new games. Finally, I told them, when are we going to play tackle football? He says, that's not on the schedule. So put it on the schedule then. He says, that's what we're used to. That's what we do in Clagato. We play tackle football. Somebody's going to get hurt. Well, that's the point. To make these young boys, to make them into a man. He said, oh, we're going to play freeze football. What's that? Come down. We'll see. I went down there, and then they threw the football, and then when they catch it, they freeze. And then all the teammate goes, then they have to look for their teammate again. And throw it. It's like they're throwing to their teammate. The same thing that I saw there. When they... The boys, they got the ball, they had a hut, and then they took off. And one of the boy had the football. And his teammate was like from here to Levi. They may be a little closer again. And what this boy was doing is looking way down there, just looking for the favorite one. He threw the football, and that guy dropped it. And finally, we told him, hey, what are you doing? They didn't like it again. I gave him the rules. Nathan gave him the rules, too. He said, your teammate is right here. Give them the ball. Pass it. That's how it works. Pass it to your teammate, and then you hit the touchdown. I think Rachel caught it. And here she took off. I said, freeze! But she was ready to run and tackle somebody. And so that's how it was that these boys, they didn't want to follow the rules. So once you got on them, they got mad. And maybe they got off course. Amen. Stay the course. Number one, God never fails you. That's the reason why you need to stay the course. How many of you think about it today, this morning, that God failed you? God is... I personally think that my God never failed me. My God had always answered prayers. My God had always fed me. My God kept me alive. My God just let me keep on going and living life. 2 Timothy 2:13. No matter what's going on in this lifetime, my God had never failed me. If we believe not, yet he by the faithful, he cannot deny himself. Even though things are not going my way, maybe get mad about some stuff, but I can just say to this morning that my God is faithful to me. My God will not deny himself because he died on the cross. My God will not deny me. My God will always be with me because the Bible tells me that he lives inside of me. Amen. My God is always with me. Maybe I failed him many times. Maybe I was displeasing to him this morning, but thank be to God that he is faithful. Thank be to God that he brought us here. Thank be to God that he gave us the word of God. Amen. We can see the things, what we see, the hearing, the smell, and the taste. We hear all that. Everything, man, this is God. God never failed. God had always answered prayers. Amen. Let it be real. That was one of the good title for the youth camp. Let it be real. Amen. Stay the course. God has never failed us. He's always faithful to us. He loves us so much that he gave us his son and he continued to be with us. And one day he will come to get us. Until that day, when that day comes, we ought to be faithful to stay on the course. Stay the course. One day that he's going to come, hopefully sooner, even so come. Did you know that some day, some today, that say people are not looking for the Lord Jesus Christ? They don't want him to come. Why? Because they went off course. They want to do the things of the world. They want to be satisfied in the world. There's nothing that can, you can get nothing out of the world. There's nothing satisfying about the world. The only thing, good thing about it is when you really, if you're walking real close with God, when you're traveling, you see some stuff, landscape, what God had created. I was telling my wife that, you remember Aaron? Because he was telling me that he's a tree worker. He said, and I told Aaron, I said, oh, my wife does that. I used to do that a long time ago before I got married to her. She's all excited. He got all excited. Really? He knows all the gnaws and whatnot. He said she can climb that tree and then start cutting the trees way down there, 200-300 feet down, just cutting them down. She did that in the East Coast. So what do you do? I cut trees. Where? Amarillo. I said, I never seen a tree in Amarillo. Where is there a tree? He said, in the inner city. He said, where? In the inner city? I never seen a tree. I go. Then I told him, brother, this is what you call a tree. I go. He started laughing. And then David told me the same thing. Huh? I work with him. I said, what trees do you cut then? Amen. They were all laughing about their trees and our trees over here. So keep following the Lord and keep your eyes on him. Keep your eyes on God. Keep your eyes on the Lord Jesus Christ. You youth, your schooling is coming in, right? Somebody will burn out your fire. Somebody will say you're just a Christian. Somebody will tell you that your family goes to church. You need to stand up for Christ and say that, well, my pastor in the Bible says, tells me that stay the course. Amen. People may laugh about you, but you keep on course. Don't go off course. There's a lot of bad influence from the lost world. They're saying that it's okay for you to hold a boy's hand. If you're a girl, you need to quit. You need to stop. Don't do it. Don't partake of it. Do not hold a boy's hand. Amen. Same for you boys. Do not hold a girl's hand. The school will say, the government will say, it's okay for you to do that, but the Bible says it's not okay. It's sin. Amen. By you doing that, you know, falling in love with somebody or lusting after somebody will throw you off course. And if it throws you off course, you're going to put yourself in the mess. If you put yourself in the mess, and then it will come here and it will tell. The people will look at you that you put yourself in the mess. Amen. We don't want you to be in the mess. We want you to follow the Lord and stay clean. The teachers will tell you. The teachers will discourage you. The teacher will try to throw you off course. They're going to teach you some science class and teach you heresy. You need to remember that God is science. Amen. It's all in here. He created the sun and the earth. Amen. He created the trees. He created mankind. Some idiot will tell you that you came from a monkey. You came from a tadpole. They're just going to do that to throw you off course, youth. You need to remember that if anybody tells you that you came from a monkey, you need to remember that God made you in his own image. Amen. God made the sun. God made the stars. The Navajo cultures will tell you that. That's what they're going to teach you. But you need to know the reason why they're going to teach you. That's they're going to throw you off course. You know, you start believing their religion, their culture. But I'm going to say it this morning. The Bible tells us that God is the one that created the stars. Amen. Amen. So don't follow what the world has to offer. Follow the Lord. You ought to compare some things. Whatever the world offers, make sure you compare it with the Word of God. Is this right for me, God? Will this keep me on course, or will this discourse me? Amen. If it's not going with the Word of God, and then don't follow that. Stay on course with the Word of God. Amen. Don't fall. Yesterday, Elias fell. Do you know that? You're having a great time. Well, you will fall. If your Christian life, if you're having a good time, I'm going to use this now. Elias was having a great time and he fell because he was having a great time. Did you know that if to this morning, into the future, if you're not careful, if you're just playing around with your Christian life, you will fall, you will fail, and it will throw you off course. Amen. It's okay to fail, but get back up. Get back up and live your Christian life. Get back on course. Don't just have that bum attitude. Nobody loves me. Hey, though, you should don't need the chance. That's a nice chant. No, only the highest come. They're feeling sorry for themselves. And then they think, then they talk to you that you want them to feel sorry for them. But I tell them, why don't you just get back up and go home? You have a home. You're not homeless. Why is it? Because they're afraid to get back up. Don't go that far. If you fall, get back up. Amen. Amen. Get back up and then say, Lord, I have fallen, but Lord, help me. Help me to live a Christian life. What do you want me to do? Where did I left off from? Let me get back on course. Now, if you get back on course, you have us. Amen. I have you. Did you know that today that you guys all encourage me? You may not know it, but it encourages me to see you all. It encourages me that you're in church. It encourages me that, man, wow, God, was it Kinsley? It encouraged me going up there with Rachel and Miss Lindsay and Miss Caitlin. They're all there singing. Man, it encouraged me. I said, man, amen. You know what that tells me? They grew. They grew in the Lord. Man, it was just excited over there. Said, man, they're singing. I know what I like. I don't want to get full of pride now. Because I know what I like about you. You're bold. You're not shy. You just go up there and you just start singing. I don't know if you actually listened to those songs when you were, before you had gone saved, but man, when you were singing out there, like you knew the words. Amen. That told me that she grew. Some of us are ashamed. Miss Rachel, I think she was kind of ashamed, but man, she just, when they started singing, she just like, boom, just came out. Amen. Stay the course, girl. Stay on the course. Keep going for the Lord. Use your voice for the Lord. If the Lord calls you to sing, use it for the Lord. Don't use it for the world. That's what I tell my girls, that you got, you're using a piano and a guitar. Use it for God, not for the world. I don't want you being a piano player for a country singer. Amen. I want you to be a piano player for the Lord. Stay on course. Amen. Number two. Stay on course. Don't play around with the course. Don't play around with your course or whatever the Lord has given you. Don't play around with it. The Bible here says in 2 Timothy chapter 4, verse 10. For Demas had forsaken me. You know what? Demas was playing around with his course. Do you know that if you play around with your course, church, you're going to go into the world. You're going to go into all these things. Yesterday I did mention Sheridan, and he was playing basketball when I met him in high school. He was playing high school sports, but the Lord chose a different course for him. And I believe that he's one of the best preachers on Navajo Reservation, preaching the Word of God. Man, I wish I could sing like him, but I can't sing like him. I always tell my girls, God didn't call me to sing. Every time when I sing, I scare myself because I hear my voice. Amen. Man, I wish I just could be a preacher and then just sing at the same time. I am praying to sing some song, but man, for some reason, I scare myself when I hear my voice. You know, my girls, one time we were singing, and I think it was Caitlin, I wish you could sing like that. How you were singing? Well, I guess I didn't scare myself. But right now, I heard myself and I stopped. Don't play around with the course. Keep the faith. Verse 7 tells us to keep a faith. Do you know that if you play around with, like these are the boys on Riley and Noah, and then Hunter, they were playing kickball in Flagstaff. I'm using Riley because I saw him yesterday too, amen. But Hunter on Cox and Noah, they were playing kickball. The bases are there. The bases over there. We told them. I told Noah, when you kick the ball, run to that base right there. And then run to that one, run to that one. Okay, boo. What did he do? Came, he didn't even touch the base. I said, man, Noah, I just told you. What? You're out. Okay. You just put me to shame. Then Hunter turns out, watch Hunter. Poof, does the same thing, but he goes way over there. No, never mind. He didn't even touch the bases, too. Some of us are like that. When the preacher tells you, there's church right there. Go over there. Read the Word of God. Do this. And you start going off course. You don't go to church or you don't read the Word of God. And then you go away out somewhere. And then finally, you come back. Amen. Then the last day of that Thursday, man, Noah made me rain. So I don't want to run. Let's go. Anyway, I was encouraging him. Kent, let's go. Let's go. You got to go over there. You got to be with your team. Run, run. We started running. And then we got somebody told us that we run the same way. So I guess because he's my son. And then we hit the hill. You got to go up there to take a picture now. I'm tired. Let's go. My legs are, let's go. I was encouraging him. Let's go. And all his teammates left him behind. When we were about to reach the flight, that's when the cheering started going on. Come on, Noah, you can do it. So what happened to that down there? I needed help. You to. When he hurt his teammate, he started going faster. Do you know that? Don't forget about your fellow Christian. If they need help, if you think that they're going to go off course, let them know, hey, follow the Lord. We're praying for you. It's good to see you. Amen. And they all know, my feet hurt. Well, I already told you 2 months ago, run, walk. You chose not to. So right now, everything is on you. And when we're sitting in the chapel, Dad, I think I lost weight. See, I'm not double chin. So you just sweat it all out. Amen. Stay the course. Don't play around with your course. Preach the word. If you're a preacher, preach the word. The word, not word. Don't go off course. Amen. If the Lord had tell you to do, for you to do some, stay on course. Amen. I never thought Flagstaff would be so hot, but man, it was hot this week. You know what that tells me? He's coming. Christ is coming. Amen. Do you know how to stay on course? We need instruction. What is our instruction? The Word of God. Amen. 2 Timothy 2:15 tells us this. Shedding to show thyself approved unto God, a workman that needeth not to be ashamed, rightly dividing the word of truth. Amen. Some of us, let me use the youth again. Some of the youth in there, listen to me. Or in the council, they like to argue. And all the rules are there. Do you know that today, some of us adults don't listen to the preacher. But all the rules are here. This is your instruction. This is what you go by. Amen. Don't be like these. I know these little children, they're barely learning, right? Don't be like them if you're an adult. Amen. Study the word. Each day, each morning, you ought to study the word. I believe this, that you ought to pray for your right now school is starting. For us, school is starting, the homeschool students starting tomorrow. And I always had this rule. It says before you start your school, you pray, you read the Word of God, and then get to your school. Yeah. Amen. None of these things that you just get up, take a shower, and then run to your desk, and then turn on the computer and start working. No, I believe God is important. God is important. If you do that, if you're faithful to God, the Lord God will help you in your school. Did you know that school system will just throw you off course by you not reading and praying to the Lord? Last year, close to the end of the school year, I caught my girl saying, "How come you're not reading your Bible? I noticed that you don't read your Bible. You don't pray." She said, you need to, before you turn on that computer, you need to get your Bible and pray and read the Bible. I'm not saying to read for 3 hours, but at least read one chapter. That's what me and Noah is doing, is that read one chapter a day. That's what helped him in his reading. Amen. But he still has to get the long or hard words. One time he says that I'm no good. I'm always a failure. I said, no, you're not. Maybe you are, but it's your job to get back up. It's your job to try and read the Word of God. The reason why I get on you is because I can't be there for you for a long time, all this time. I said, next year, that's this year, Noah, that you have to go into that testing by yourself. I can't go in there with you. Amen. You have to be in there and read to the whole teacher for all day. That's what they're going to grade you by. That's why I told them, said, I can't, this is as far as I'm going to take you. And when that time comes, you belong to that teacher. And it's going to be up to you to have a good reading grades or just have an attitude. Amen. Stay the course. Stay on course. Don't be like Caleb Lindsay. I gave him a GPS unit from the phone. That's why I said, don't trust your phone. If you're just playing around and

Because he had no service. Amen. Then one day he said, we'll take that trail. And so we'll have it gone on there. So I just started telling him, just follow me back out. Follow me. I showed him, this is what trail you need to go. He says, thank you for the phone. Well, messed you up. So it threw me off course. And so study the word. Our instruction is in the word of God. God tells us how to live our life from the word of God. Amen. It's our job to take it in. Or our job to reject what God has telling us to do. Number four, get out of your comfort zone. Amen. Get out of your comfort zone. How do you stay on course? Get out of your comfort zone. Verse 7, 2 Timothy chapter 4, verse 7 tells us this. I have fought a good fight. Keep the faith. It says, I have fought a good fight. I have finished my course. And I kept the faith. How do you finish your course? You fight a good fight. And how do you do it again? By keeping the faith. Get out of your comfort zone. Some of us are just in our comfort zone. No way. It should. Leave it alone. I live my own life. Don't tell me what to do. If you start thinking that, I'm living my own life. Oh, the preacher did this. The preacher said this. The preacher talked about me. The preacher pointed me out. The preacher did this, this, and that, that, that, that. Just complaining all the way home. You're not out of your comfort zone. You are in your own zone that will what mess you up. That will throw you off course. What do you mean you're going to throw me out because you're mad at a preacher? Or you're mad at somebody? Amen? Thank be to God that we have a swamp cooler here. It's cooler. Some of you have made it to the end of the month meeting. That's how hot it was at the chapel. We didn't want to move. I don't want to move. It's just too hot. I don't want to speak. Because if I speak, if any muscle moves, I want to be sweating. So then Sunday, then Monday all day, then Tuesday, preaching was good, but nobody wanted to move. And finally, I was just like, I need to get out of my comfort zone. I don't care how hot it is, but I just need to shout now. So I need to help that young boy up there. You just saying amen, and then nobody finally started. And I started shouting, and we got, and then I started encouraging the young boys. I'll tell you the truth, I think none of you had seen me that way. I ran the aisle. Amen. Why'd you run the aisle? To encourage the young ones. Some of us, we were still in our comfort zone. I don't want to move, it's too hot. I was trying to tell Yogi, your turn to run. It's too hot, brother. Amen. Get out of your comfort zone. Let's go. And then Jonathan had a cowboy hat. Honestly, I guess you get the cowboy hat, then you throw it and then you run. As I told Jonathan, Pastor, give the hat to Miss Mel and Jolina. Let them run. He's like, I don't know. He almost did, but he gave it to those boys. But those boys, like, I don't want to run. Amen? My boots flew off, too. It was a... He said, why did you throw your boots over there? Noah. So I don't know, but I'm having fun. And I started going just to the floor. Why are you doing that? I'm having fun. Amen? And then I go over there and say, girls, get out of your comfort zone. Shout. Come on. And it got on. Mark McGee was tired. He said, oh, I need a break. Hold on. Then I didn't want it to die out. And we were like, preach, preach, come on. It's what 20 minutes is like, Mark Wesley. That's how good it got. And then I looked around and said, where's my church member? They left. The St. Nigenies and the Miss Bigwater. And I asked them, where did they go? They left. Said, what? It got good. I hope we didn't chase you guys off because it got good.

You know what? These boys, they were in their comfort zone. You know, some of them were sitting like this. And they kept looking back at me. So what's wrong with him? I said, nothing's wrong with me. I'm just having fun. Amen. Get out of your comfort zone. Fight a good fight. Get to know one another. Amen. Last of all, don't debate the Word of God. Finish your course. 4:7. The Bible says, I have fought a good fight. I finished my course. I have kept the faith. Do you know that when I really studied the Word of God, some of the things here, that did this really happen? And then the thing comes back to me, says, just believe it. The Holy Spirit tells me, just believe it. I said, okay, He is God, so. Especially those beasts, man. Is that really the beasts? And then the thing is, the Holy Spirit says, just believe it. He says, you've seen Enoch Glossy. People seeing them, people talk about it. If there's a Enoch Glossy here, I believe there are that four beasts is real. Amen. So if I have a question, I don't debate it. I leave it alone. If I don't understand a verse, I don't start. That's the problem with Bible scholars. Remember what in the Old Testament it says God tempted Abraham? And then in the New Testament it tells us that God cannot tempt. So they're saying that the King James Bible is wrong. They start debating with it. The thing is, tempting means that God is putting a trial on you. So He told Abraham, sacrifice your son. He was trying his faith. So you got to really study the words. Don't debate it. Don't debate the Word of God to finish right. If you finish right, everything will be right. Amen. Don't finish angry. Don't finish being mad. Finish being happy. Amen. Do that work of evangelists, it says in verse 5. Don't debate the Word of God. Approach the Word of God as God wrote it. 2 Thessalonians tells us that. Or 1 Thessalonians. Chapter 2, verse 13. For this cause also thank we God without ceasing, because when you receive the word of God, which ye heard of us, ye receive it not as the word of man, but as it is in truth, the word of God, which effectively worketh also in you that believe. So believe the word of God as God wrote it. After all, He did wrote it. He's the author. I like that one thing that one of the preachers said. That I think it was Jim Chandler. He said that there was a young lady that didn't want to read the Word of God. I mean, there was a man that wrote a book, and he didn't want to read it. And here, she was introduced to that man, and that lady, I guess, fell in love with the man. So what did she do? She went back to that book that she didn't want to read. So she started reading the book cover to cover, over and over. And then they asked her, why are you reading the Word of God? Because I'm in love with the author. I met the author and I fell in love with him. Did you know that we haven't met the author yet? But we fell in love with him. So we ought to read his word. Amen? Over and over, cover to cover. Let's see what the Lord has for me. What the Lord has for me. Amen? I hope you got some out of this preaching this morning. Stay the course. Don't go off course. It's good to see you guys too coming back. Amen. That's a blessing. I've been praying for you all, for your safety, and praying for your family. And then I was telling your wife, I heard that you're having a baby girl. I said, yeah. I said, well, it's on the Lord's time. If the Lord wants to give you a son, He'll give you a son in the future. Amen. But right now,
James will be praying for you. You still got your dad. Amen. You guys have each other. Amen. And so other than that, thank you again. If the Lord has spoken to you about these things, the altars are open. So let's pray. The altars are open. Don't walk away. Stay the course. Let's pray. Dear God, thank you again for everything you have done for us, Lord. Thank you again for bringing us back together safely this morning. Thank you again for the word of God. Thank you for letting us know to follow the course that you have given us. Lord, don't let us go off course. Let us follow you. Let us keep the course. Lord, help us to do right. Help us to finish right. Help us to live right. And help us to keep on the right course too, Lord. Thank you again for everything, Lord.

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She'll be traveling back tomorrow, but we'll see her until Saturday. Oh yeah, tomorrow night is youth rally at Two Wells as well. If you're going, we'll see you there. If not, and then God bless you. Also, Chino Valley, it's this weekend. The preacher's trying to invite us to go down there, but I don't know. We'll see what happens. And then also pray for the food. I think it's a Memorial Day weekend. We did say that, to buy the food, bring it in, and then just let my wife know. I believe the two ladies are going to be helping. Just let her know when's the best time. And then also pray that the water line is not broken. And I came out here to fix it. Here I bought the part. I switched the vehicles, came out here, and I left the other parts in the other vehicle. So I just dumped the water in the tank down there. It's just ready to be put together. So today I just pray for it, all that. And then up here, be careful, we're under construction up here in this room up here, the bedroom. There was a water that came in, we found a leak. So there's a big old hole on top of the roof. So we're gonna try to fix that and then put it back together. Hopefully we told of the brethren before camp meeting and we want it done. And so he said, all right, he'll do it. So then Isaiah tonight, the book of Isaiah, you all pray for me today, this evening. Isaiah is the toughest book as well. But I tried to avoid it, go a different direction, but the Lord kept laying on my heart. And then this morning, I just started putting it together. It's about prophecies, and then it's just like what we're going to study tonight. It's like where America is at tonight. And so the book of Isaiah pictures the entire Word of God. You all know that from Genesis to Revelation. There are 66 books in the whole entire Bible. There are 66 chapters in the book of Isaiah. Isaiah is full of prophecies about first and second advent of Jesus Christ. And then Isaiah means save thou Jehovah. Isaiah means save thou Jehovah. And so in the book of Isaiah classifies the major prophet. It classifies the major prophet. There's minor prophets and then there's major prophets. The book of Isaiah is the second longest book in the Bible. The book of Song is the first longest book. Isaiah has 66 chapters, 1,292 verses, 37,036 words is how much Isaiah has. So then the book of Isaiah is an interesting book. It is full of historic reference to Israel, and it is full of prophetical reference to Israel and to us. So a lot of people, they say that the Old Testament is not written for us, but the Bible, the New Testament, Jesus Christ says that it's for us. And so let's go ahead and go to the book of Luke first, Luke chapter 4. Verse 4. And Jesus answered him, saying, it is written that thou shalt not live by bread alone, but by every word of God. So we can apply the book of Isaiah to us spiritually or practically. Spiritually and practically is the same thing. So when the preacher is preaching,
He can take any verse of the Bible from Genesis to Revelation and apply it to us spiritually. But if it's going to come to teaching, we got to take it doctrinally, all right? So doctrinally, the book of Isaiah applies in the future. And then the prophecies, some of them have been fulfilled as well. Like Isaiah 53, that already had happened. Jesus Christ came. And then second advent of Jesus Christ and all that's going to be is prophesied again. But the book of Isaiah does not say anything about the church age. I just want you to know all that. It doesn't say anything about the church age. But as I was beginning to study today, that it's where we're at. Book of Isaiah is like where we're at. Like what he prophesies is like where we're at. And so, there's three applications. There's spiritual, practical, and historic. Historic, Book of Isaiah happened in Isaiah's time. So today, America is here. The reason why I say that is because America was founded on the King James Bible. How many of you knew that? It was founded on the King James Bible. And all these presidents, President Washington and his men, they all knelt down and prayed for America. And I believe back then that America, the people were a lot closer together. All these men came together and they prayed in the Congress. They all prayed and everything and what... It just was going together. The Lord just gave it to us. The Lord just gave it to them. Then it's just like freedom. Then the constitutional rights and the Bill of Rights and the amendment and all that. It was all coming together because these men, they were praying to God. And so let me continue to pray before we continue preaching or teaching. Let's pray. Dear God, thank you again for everything you had done for us, Lord. Help me to preach to your people. Put me aside and get me out of the way, Lord God. I do need you at this hour. Put me aside, Lord God. Use me as your vessel. And I thank you again, Father, for everything. Bless us. Take care of us. Lord Jesus, and I prayed. Amen. So the thing is, from here on out, Thursday night, we're going to be teaching or preaching out of the book of Isaiah. We're going to try to complete the whole book. I don't know how long it will take, maybe 2 or 3 years, because it's a lot of information, a lot of details that you got to... You all pray for me that... I study and then give it to you all. And so, like I said, I was trying to go a different direction, but the Lord kept laying this on my heart. And it's just putting it together today, this morning. And this morning, I just finally just sat down and said, Lord, just give me whatever you want to give me. So I just putting it together. So here, I just called it the title call, The Rebellion Nation. The Rebellion Nation. And so... Back in Isaiah's time, the nation of Israel were in rebellion because they turned away from God. So that's why I'm saying today that America is rebellion nation today. And so here the Bible says we're going to try to cover from verse 1 to verse 15, depending on how fast I preach or how fast I teach or preach, and then we'll see. And so some of these words are hard. I'm going to try the best I can to pronounce them. If I can't pronounce it, if you can pronounce it better, amen. And so one of our church person is not here. She's always correcting us. And I guess amen to her too, amen. And so here, verse 1, the Bible here says, hold on. Isaiah prophet, let me give you the introduction again first. Isaiah prophesied in Judea through the reign of the four kings, Uzziah. So verse 1 tells us that Uzziah, in the vision of Isaiah, the son of Amoz, which he saw concerning Judah and Jerusalem in the day of Uzziah, Jotham, Ahaz, and Hezekiah, king of Judah. So those are the time that Isaiah had prophesied. During the time, the 10 northern tribes were attacked by the Assyrian, and they were led into captivity. So the reason why for that is because they were not listening to the Lord. They were not listening to their God. God was trying to tell them this way, do it this way, but they wanted to
just to take things into their own hands. So most likely, the nation of Israel threw God out. So what's going on with America today? Threw God out, right? Remember, if you have taken history, I know, I hope some of you still remember. I took history, I still remember him. The world history or American history. I was telling my wife that I remember the gas price at 99 cents. How many of you remember that? Some of you probably remember it lower. I remember that. I may be that high, but I still remember those numbers, 99, kind of over there in Chin Lee Chevron. Back then it was Phillips 66. So my grandma would park here and I would say, it's 99 cents gas. What's the gas price now? $4? Man, that's a huge increase. The sodas were 5 cents. I remember that. Because the can was 5 cents and it went up to 25 cents. The 25 cents, I really remember. And then from there, it just went skyrocketing. I think now a can of soda is over a dollar. So our government is really corrupt. You can see it by now. I believe every saved person ought to see that our government is corrupt. If you don't see our government is corrupt, something's wrong with you. You're either blind to it or you just don't pay attention to it. And so here, Israel had been doing what they were going to surely face. Okay, so they knew that they were going to face some stuff, but they still did it ahead and just threw out God, and finally they went into captivity. And then it's just like, man, it's just amazing how all these things take place. And so notice what Judah had become. Number one, verse 1 to 3. The vision of Isaiah, I'm going to keep saying Isaac. The vision of Isaiah, the son of Amos, which he saw concerning Judah and Jerusalem in the days of Uzziah, Jotham, Ahaz, and Hezekiah, king of Judah. Hear, O heaven, and give ear, O earth, for the Lord has spoken. I have nourished and brought up children, and they have rebelled against me. The ox know his owner, and the ass his master's crib, but Israel do not know. My people do not consider. Verse 3. The ox know his owner. I heard a man of God the other day when I was listening to the preaching. He says that man can tame anything out. Man can tame an animal, a horse, a cow. They can just tame. You can go to the dog, just jump, and then they'll jump. Lay down, they'll lay down, sit. But one thing they cannot tame is their tongue. Something wrong there, huh? Man can tame all animals, but they can't tame the tongue. I like that dog out there, Gracie. It's her real name, Gracie, because it was a name tag, Gracie. When you come in, she jumps up and down. And I was looking at her when people were coming. She'll just look at the vehicle. She'll just wag her tail. And then she'll just lay back down until Brother Melton showed up. She stood up, and then she recognized the vehicle. The rest say, you know why that's happening? Because the man is feeding the dog. Yesterday they were up here and then she chipsy, young lady with Melton, chipsy, you know. And you know that she listened? Melton told her yesterday, stay here. Then I left after a mountain. Then I laid this on. And I stopped. I said, what are you doing here? You were told to stay here. Go back to the church. And then I spoke to her. Because don't be going out there trying to kill animals or just killing sheep. Because the owner will kill you. Stay here. Go back. What did she do? She came back over here.
Stay here. They're going to leave. Amen. You know what's the problem today? That, you know why America threw out God? Because the problem is man's heart. Man don't want God no more. They threw out God. And you try to tell them this is the way. This is the Jesus Christ is the way, the truth, and the life. Jesus Christ will give you a better life. Jesus Christ will help you. Jesus Christ will take care of you. Jesus Christ will take care of all your financial things. Jesus Christ will save your family, your friends. Just stay with church. Stay in church. Stay in church. Keep on going to church. Pray. Read the Word of God. Pray over and over. You got to be faithful to that. But this problem is the heart. They threw out God. So one man had threw out God, and then the whole Congress, they threw out God, and they all went after it, and now they threw out God from Congress, and yet they're saying, you know what they say? He says, I'm a Catholic. Every one of them, they say, I'm a Catholic. So that tells us that if you're Catholic, how come you don't allow God in your home? You don't allow you. Is your priest telling you to throw out God? Is your priest telling you not to obey the 10th commandment or obey the Bible? Something's wrong there, right? Man threw out God. So that's where we're at here. And here today, the animals have more right than people. Amen. Something's wrong there. You can't even kick a dog. You can't even say something to a dog. If you were to kill a baby puppy, you're going to go to jail for it, but yet they're saying to go ahead and abort a child and you'll be happy. What's going on? They threw out God. We are in the rebellion nation. Amen? He gives you joy. Your baby gives you joy, but man says, kill the child. Something's wrong. But yeah, if it comes to a puppy, and then you kill that puppy, and then you go to jail. It should be the other way around. Amen. Why are you killing babies? Why are you killing innocent? A baby cannot fight back. A child cannot fight back. But yet you say it's okay to kill them. You threw out God. If you're with that, something's wrong with you. Maybe God won't come to in your life no more. Maybe God don't, threw out God from your heart and you're controlling your own throne in your heart and says, my way is the right way, my way is the better way. I don't need God. I can do anything I want. I can drink. I can smoke. I can dope up. I can get rid of my child. Something's wrong. A rebellion nation. Amen. Number one, the title's called Rebellion Nation, but number one, did you know that in their rebellion, they didn't even know the Lord, and they had forgotten what God had done for them back in Egypt. Remember that the Lord had took them out of Egypt. God had took out Israel from Egypt and tried to give them freedom, but yet somewhere along the way, they threw out God. They said, I don't want God. Oh, it was better for us to be at Egypt. You just brought us out here to starve. You just brought us out here to die. Excuses after one another, murmuring against the man of God, murmuring against the leader over and over. And finally, Moses, I don't know if he got quiet here, but he just got frustrated, and then he disobeyed the Lord because of what the people were doing. Did you know that at times in the church age now, sometimes the preacher gets frustrated, but he keeps following the Lord. The Lord, help me to lead the people the right way, in the right direction. Lord, I don't want to throw out God. I want you to be my life. Lord, help me to be a good witness. Lord, help me to do right. Help me to live right. Help my home to be right. Amen? But here, is this something wrong today that what Isaiah prophesied, it seems like it's happening today? Kechaja had more freedom. We don't have freedom no more. We can't even speak against anybody else. It's that they call it a hate crime. I text Melton the other day, Facebook.
I got the news from Google News, Facebook. All right, here you go, Christian. If you praise God, you're going to get your account deleted. If you don't praise God, you keep your account, so have at it. If you don't want your Facebook account, stay in it and fit in with the world. You know why you're going to fit in with the world? You threw out God. Amen. Did you know that this guy, the owner, declared war against Christianity and says that it's a hate crime, went against your freedom of speech? They don't want God, but yet we're on it. Amen. I just would like to see how many of you will praise God and then your Facebook gets deleted. If it don't get deleted, you're not praising God on there. You're on there for the wrong reason. Amen. I'm thinking the government, they're trying to do away with tic-tac-toe. Wasn't that TikTok? Amen. That's the same thing. They went against God. Don't advertise anything. Don't advertise anything about God. Amen. Don't advertise nothing about God. It's a hate speech. It's a hate crime. Amen. Got quiet there. During the camp meeting, we're not going to do no YouTube streaming for that week because I want the preacher to preach. Because the preacher, they hold back when there's social media coming on. They hold back. I don't want the preacher to hold back. I want the preacher to preach to us. I want the preacher to tell us, look unto Jesus, the author and the finisher of our faith. Amen. I'm praying about doing away with it because these things are attacking us now. The social media are attacking us. Can't even really say much. We probably still do it, but it would be a lesson, the teaching one, not the preaching. Amen. Kadehashi or the preacher was probably writing it all down over there somewhere in California, the YouTube headquarters. And yet, God ordains and on that day, nah. Amen. Every social media is that way. How do you know, preacher? My phone sends me, I got that one local news. I installed it. It tells me who's saying stuff, who's saying this. This owner saying this, Twitter, Facebook, and all that. They say this, and yet they say that Elon Musk is a Christian, but you don't act like it. Amen. You all tell me. Go ahead and praise Jesus. See what they do to your account. If you're on Facebook, let me know what they did to you. Amen. They don't want God. Some say people don't want God. That's why they don't come to church. Amen. Some people don't want to come to the church. They're just watching online. Amen. I feel for the people. I don't know how they do it. Did you know that? If you don't want God, it shows up in your home. You can tell in the home when you go to a person's home that when you step into a home, you can tell that they don't want God. Amen. That's where we're at. Even the dogs know. Amen. I like what my daughter does. That she goes out there and talks to the dog, and they know her, the horse, the cows, and all that. I don't know. She's Miss Doolittle. I don't know. Dr. Doolittle, because she's a Dr. Doolittle. She talks with animals, and animals hop back to her. And when you get mad at the dog, the same problem. You get mad at the dog, they run behind Miss Lindsay. So I told her, he said, you need to talk to your dog. He's going to bring a dead body one of these days. So you tell that dog not to bring no bones to the house. And she just warned him. What did I tell you? Leave us alone. Amen. When you take out the horse too, it jumped. Why? Because I believe that they know that we love the Lord. Amen.
Rebellious was the character of Israel from the time they left Egypt. It was over and over. That's why it gets you frustrated in the Old Testament that they're stiff-necked people. Oh, it's better for us to be here. We can't point fingers at them. You know why? Because we act the same way. Amen. That's why we are a rebellion nation. That's why the Navajo nation is corrupt. That's why America got corrupt. Why? Because they threw out God. And the Navajo nation, they say, oh, we pray to the same God, but they're singing over there, hey, hey, young God, I don't know what they do, but they're singing. And then they say, we're praying to the same God. And then they go to these Yebiche and squaw dance, everything, and we're praying to the same God. We're not praying to the same God. We don't see nobody at our camp meeting all messed up. They're in the right mind. Amen. Do you know that? Isaiah prophesies to heaven and to the earth about the condition of the earth. Look at this verse 2. Hear, O heaven, and give ear, O earth, for the Lord has spoken. I have nourished and brought my children, and they have rebelled against me. I don't pray to the, oh, heaven, oh, earth. I don't say, how do you say that? Father sky, how do you say that? I don't say that. I say, Lord God, I'm coming to you for your son, Jesus Christ, is saved. Your son, Jesus Christ, saved me. I need for you to help us. Lord God, help us to learn and have a better understanding. Lord God, help us to be on the right track. Amen. At the end of my prayer, I don't say, who's your nasty? I say, in Jesus' name I pray. Amen. Amen. I pray for all the people to be right. Oh, I pray for all the people to get right. I pray for all the people to be healthy. Amen. But yet we're rebellion. Do you know that being in rebellion will not get you nowhere? You being in rebellion will just take you in circles, round and round, not knowing which way to turn. It's very important that you get out of your rebellionness and just look unto the Lord Jesus Christ, the author and the finisher of our faith, and then the Lord will take you somewhere, the Lord will do some in your life. If you get out of rebellion, did you know that tonight, if America gets out of rebellion, if they put the Lord back in the Congress, if they put God back in the White House, if they put God back in the House of the House and the Congress, the Senate, all that, everything would be right. But they say, oh, liberal, they're just too liberal. They can't even say anything now. Amen. You can't even say fat to another person. Oh, that's a hate crime. Amen. Number 2. It's getting worse now. It's a sinful nation. Israel became a sinful nation. Verse 4. Sinful nation. A people laden with iniquity and the seed of evildoer. Children that are corruptors. They have forsaken the Lord. They have provoked the Holy One of Israel unto anger. They are all gone backwards. Wow. They say, oh, it was better for us to be in Egypt. Going backwards. Oh, you just brought us out here to starve. Did you know that if you study the Word of God, I think the Promised Land was like 7 miles away. But they just went in circles. And they saw the Promised Land. You know why didn't they go to the Promised Land? Because of the sinful nation. Because of the rebellion nation. They probably saw the land. They saw the land. But they couldn't go.
Did you know that today that we're looking forward to heaven, but I believe Christ has not come, and God is just looking at our heart to see if we're really truly right, if we have really gotten things right with the Lord, and see if just we just ask the Lord to forgive us, maybe then he will come. You know why these Israel just wanted to circle? Because there was still sin in their heart. And finally they got it right, and then they were put in, taken to the promised land. Imagine that. We can almost see heaven, right? We read about heaven. When we read about heaven, we see the crystal and everything, the gold, transparent glass and all that. You see, the book of Revelation tells us all that. We see it. But how's our heart? Amen? Is our heart full of sin? Of course, we're all sinners. But Jesus Christ made a way. Romans 3:23 says, for all have sinned, come short of the glory of God. Verse 10 says, for as it is written, no one is righteous, no one, no, not one. And if you continue on to verse 11, it tells us this, look. Romans chapter 3, verse 11. There is none that understandeth. There is none that seeketh after God. They are all gone out of the way. They are together become unprofitable. There is none that doeth good. No, not one. Look at the next verse. It says that their throat is an open sepulcher. With their tongue they have used deceit, and the poison of apes is under their lips. Wow. It's like almost the same, right? In verse 4, they turn. And then in Romans says that we're all sinners. No one's seeking God. That's the problem today. Judah, as a nation, had gone so deep in sin that the whole nation was affected with it. Notice how the sin affected them. They were burdened with sin. They were burdened with evildoers. And their children were corruptors. And then as a result, they forsook the Lord, provoked him to anger, and backslid, meaning they had gone back into the world. Wow. Did you know that today in America, we are so deep into sin, and it affected us, and we're burdened with sin, laden with iniquity, and bred with sin, the seed of evildoers? What's going on with America? The seed of evildoers, that children killing children, people killing people, and they threw out God, and then they're shooting, going around, right? It's evildoer. And the government is telling you to go ahead and kill your baby, but save a dog? Wow, there's something wrong. And then children that were corruptors. I remember, how many remember Joe Coley? Remember that one year? He said he was sick and tired of that commercial about that dog in the cage. Save a dog. Was it 25 cents a day? Yet the commercial tells us to save a dog, and then the commercial tells us to kill the baby. Something's wrong there. Maybe that's why it says, what did I say the title was? Save thou Jehovah. There's some of our prayers. Lord, just come. Even so, come. I hope it's tonight, Lord. Just come. The world just got so wicked. One of the brothers is saying that just wait and see. He was talking to me when we were working, just wait and see, and they could pass a law where bestiality will be approved, and then you can't say anything against bestiality. And they said somebody will marry their pet, and I said, it already happened. Some lady married the dog. That's how wicked we are.
That's how wicked our nation become. Amen. We have gone back. That's why I was putting this together. Man, it was just like, so we're at this stage. Isaiah prophesied it. It's like, wow. It Chronicles tells us this will go back. Second Chronicles chapter 27. Verse 2. And he did that which was right in the sight of the Lord, according to all that his father Uzziah did with help, albeit he entered not into the temple of the Lord, and the people did yet corrupt. You know why people don't want to come to church? You know why I say people don't want to come to church? You know why I say people just sit in the parking lot? Because they're doing something that's not right. They are corrupt. They're a rebellion. And they're in a sinful state. Amen. Do you know why people don't want to come to church service? Because they don't want their children to know who? God. Psalm out. And here we are praying and preaching. Oh, Lord, be with them. Oh, Lord, help them. Oh, Lord, take care of them. Some of the people, they yell they should be in church, but they're at home. I understand some of them are sick. Amen? Some of them are working. But some of them are just staying at home because they're so, their vehicle became their God. Amen? That's something. Amen. 28:2. Now look at the Second Chronicles 28:2. For he walked in the way of the king of Israel and made also molten image for Balaam. Moreover, he burnt incense in the valley of the son of Hinnom and burnt his children, and burnt his children in the fire after the abomination of the heathen whom the Lord had cast before the children of Israel. You know what's the molten image today?

No wonder our nation is going the wrong direction. There's nobody standing up, taking the stand, and saying, "Hey, show, don't hurt anybody." Could you get out all that? Is it yet chinning that said? Never heard. You never get that. It's get that. Get chinning. Get my son there. Where you at? No, no. Show it away. Not say don't hurt anybody. Go ahead. The Navajo way they said, I was raised by my grandpa and grandma and their grandparents, and I mean their mom and dad and their grandparents said that it's Tindo, it's Tindo, it's Kada. Yee, Yabba Hatsit. It's Sado, Sado, it's Kada, Oba E. What that heck, I don't get your yacht hit. Everything I got there, the Yatro got Chuda Yisran. Everything that got the network that he thought of the name that he said, don't be got about this. Everything that quacking got, Jehonon, he got that mean, Araku is a crystal metal, yeah, the Nendest or Obiga Hayanaki. It's the wrong God. And here we are saying, oh, how I love Jesus. Amen. Oh, I love Jesus. What was the other one? On Christ the solid rock I stand. Wow. Number three, it became a sick nation. Verse 5 and 6. Why should you be stricken any more? You will revoke more and more. The whole head is sick, and the whole heart is faint. From the sole of their feet, even unto the head, there is no soundness in it, but wounds and bruises and purifying sores. They have not been closed, neither bound up, neither manifold, that word there, with ointment. Became a sick nation. Israel became a sick nation. I can put it this way. You know why I say people are always sick? You know why I say people's children are always sick? They threw out God. Or let me put it this way. The nation of America became so sick that they approved sodomite. And there's in America, in Los Angeles, all these people are so much on drugs, and they're like zombies. And they're just like, and you just see them on the government won't show that to you. Amen. These people are all not in the right mind, sleeping the streets, using the restroom here and there. Yet they say, open the borders. If our government can't help our own people, how do they expect to help the people who are coming in? Amen. That's where we're at. Book of Isaiah is where we're at. The Lord was through chastising them because they will only revoke more. Amen. I thank God that He still chastises me. I thank God that He still speaks to me. But do you think He speaks to the people that were sitting in the White House? I believe the Lord had turned them over to a reprobate mind. That's why I'm saying it's okay for you to hold hands. It's okay if you have this. You can okay for you to do this and that. It's okay for you to drink. And I just heard that they wanted to approve the alcohol to where 11-year-old could buy it and drink it. Amen. I watch, I don't
I watch YouTube. I go to the Senate to see what they're saying. And these Republicans are taking a stand and say they're trying to fight for our freedom, but

the Democrats just destroying our freedom and taking the constitutional rights. They're trying to take your first constitutional away from you, your First Amendment right. They're trying to take that away from you. They're going after your guns. Amen. It's just so evil that the government can't even help the people. They're just fighting among each other. Just how corrupt it is. Amen. And yet, like I said, I was thinking about that Facebook, and yet we're trying to help people. Some people are trying to help people to lead somebody to the Lord through social media, and they come, this CEO, the owner said, if you say anything about Jesus Christ, we're going to delete your account. I said, hey man, have at it. Delete every Christian's Facebook account so they can get back to praying ground. Amen. We're so much paying attention to the Facebook. That's why our heads are so bowed. You're bowing down to the wrong thing. You're bowing down to the devil's device. You should get your Bible and go to the Lord and bow down to the right Bible, the right devices, the King James Bible. Say, Lord, what do you have in store for me? Lord, how is my heart? Lord, speak to me. Lord, I want my children to stand their ground. Lord, I want you to fix my home according to the King James Bible. Lord, help me fix my home. Lord, keep me healthy. Lord, keep my children healthy. Lord, let my children be obedient. Lord, help my children to live the right life. Help my children to be godly life. Help me to be a godly life. Lord, help me to be a godly husband, a godly father, a godly husband, a leader, amen. But we're so much into Facebook, so much into Snapchat, so much into TikTok, so much into Twitter, so much into all these social medias. And that's why God cannot hear us, because there's only a few Christian saved people praying. And that's why God had left. Once they threw out God, God's no longer here. But thank be to God that he gave us the light to shine for him. Thank be to God that people are still getting saved if we're doing right. Thank be to God that we're witnessing. Thank be to God that we're living a different life. Thank be to God that we had to separate ourselves from the world because we obeyed the Bible. If you're not obeying the Bible, shame on you, saved people. You ought to let the lost people know that there is a God, because God gave you that light for you to shine. Amen. And yet we say, pray for so-and-so. Wow. The Lord promised, if they became rebellion, and if they became a sinful nation, and if they became a sick nation, the Lord promised them that they would be sick, healthy. I'm talking about their health. They will always be sick. Deuteronomy 28. Verse 60. Moreover, he will bring upon thee all the disease of Egypt. What's the Egypt type of? The world, right? Which thou has was afraid of, and they shall cleave unto thee. How many of you don't like sick? Oh, man, that's sick. Well, how's your heart? Oh, I don't want to get COVID. Yeah, not sick. Well, how's your heart? Amen. Or allergies, oh, you. Oh, we don't go to church because COVID season. I think that's why we don't go. We watch it online, but yet you're at Walmart. Yet you're at Lowe's. Yet you're at Burger King. Yet you're at a restaurant eating. Out of the day, COVID then. So you gotta look at it. See, look, if you're right with the Lord, no disease will come. Yeah, you'll get sick, but the Lord will deliver you. If you get sick, the Lord will help you recover from the sickness. But our heart is so gone away.
Even in thinking about it. Is that why my leg is hurting, Lord? Is my heart further away from you? What's going on, Lord? Reveal it to me what I'm doing. He hasn't revealed it to me. But I believe the reason why he hasn't revealed it to me is because I believe I'm doing right. I pray about it over and over. He keeps saying, my grace is sufficient. I believe that he gave me this thorn in the flesh just for me to be right to him, just to get closer to him, to remind me to pray, to remind me to pray for the people, to be reminded that I need to pray for myself. On that baseball, right in my hips, Lord, help me. I was mad at myself. I should have waited. Amen. So I just go at home and say, Lord, just be with me. Be with my pain. People our health is just way down because our heart is away. That's the reason why when Jesus came into this world and during his earthly ministry, this is why Jesus kept healing them was because they rebel. Israel rebelled against the Lord as a nation. That's why it affected the people. So when Jesus Christ came in his earthly ministry, he went to the people and healed the people that were right with the Lord, that had faith, that thy faith made you whole. Let me put it this way now. How is your heart? As a Calvary Baptist Church, is our heart right with the Lord? Is it so far away? Is that why we're getting affected by it? This is why, let me use Riley. Riley, is your heart right? If your heart is not right, maybe it's because they get affected by it. Is my heart right? If it's not right, then she'll get affected by it. Amen? Sin in the camp. How is our heart? Matthew chapter 8, verse 16 to 17 tells us that Jesus Christ were healing these people. Amen. Number 4, a desolate nation. Verse 7 to 9. Isaiah chapter 7, verse 7, 8, and 9. The country is desolate, your city are burnt with fire, your land, stranger, devoured in your presence, and it is desolate and overthrown by strangers. What's going on today? These strangers are coming in, right? And your daughter Zion is left in the cottage, in a vine press, in the lodge, in the garden of cucumber, as the besieged city. Except the Lord of hosts had left unto us a very small raiment, we should have been as Sodom, and we should have been like unto Gomorrah. What's going on today? America is like Sodom and Gomorrah. Period. You know what? That gives me hope. He's coming. Who? Jesus is coming. Even so, come. You can have the nation. I'm going to a better place. Amen. Judah was defeated by her enemies because they were rebellion. Let's give you these verses. 2 Chronicles 28, verse 5, 6, 7, and 8 tells us that they were defeated by her enemies. Then verse 16 to 20, all that verse, the city were burnt to their... The cities were burned and their land were overthrown with devoured by strangers. They were a besieged city. 2 Kings chapter 6, verse 24 to 29. The drugs they did, oh, Elliot and Australia, Tashin, oh, they besieged, oh, that, oh, no, Zana, oh, that, Asian, I think that's where America is at, right? And they were a Sodom and Gomorrah. They're like Sodom and Gomorrah. What's going on today? You can't even. People, man marrying man, woman marrying woman.
Something's wrong there. Paul quotes this verse, Isaiah, in Romans chapter 9, verse 29. He quoted it. And then John refers to Jerusalem as Sodom in Revelation chapter 11, verse 8. And again, this will happen when Antichrist comes. Isaiah, what we just read, will happen again in the future. But it seems like we're there, right? That we drew out God. The remnant shall be saved. Yeah, and it's going to happen in the tribulation. One of these days, the Lord says, come up here and we're going to go. Number five. Last point. It became a forsook nation. Verse 10-15. Hear the word of the Lord, ye rulers of Sodom. Give ear unto the law of our God, you people of Gomorrah. What are people trying to say? Congress, turn back to God. Oh, I'm a Catholic. To what purpose is the multitude of your sacrifice unto me, said the Lord? I am full of burnt offering of rams and the fat of the fat beasts. And I delight not in the blood of bullock or lambs or of he-goats. When ye come to appear before me, who have required this at your hand to tread my course or my courts? Bring no more vain oblation, incense and abomination unto me, the new moons and the Sabbath, the calling of the assembly I can not away with. It is the iniquity even the Solomon meeting. Your new moon and your appointed feast of mine. So hateth they are the trouble unto me. I am weary and bear to bear them. And when you spread forth your land, I will hide my eyes from you. Yea, when you make many prayers, I will not hear. Your hands are full of blood. I said it earlier, I thank God that our God still speaks to us. But what do you think about the people that threw out God? A lot of people say, I'm trying to pray. Why? The problem is you threw out God. Amen. The Lord was sick of their offering. Maybe that's why in the book of Revelation, I said, remember, you either be hot or cold. If you're warm, I'll spew you out. Just imagine that. Let me take it to spiritual now. Saved people probably make God sick. That's why he's spewing people out, because they're lukewarm. Amen. He refuses to listen to them. Thank be to God that he listens to us. Well, he listens to us. Stay right with God. Well, he listens to us. Just keep on going your Christian life. Don't give up. Don't forsake the Lord. Keep on going. The nation of Israel forsook the Lord. That's why. Do you know that? If you forsake the Lord will not hear. Then they say, I prayed. No, you didn't. Why did the prayer get answered? Because it's the saints that were faithful. They prayed to God for you, and then their prayer got answered, not yours. Amen. I cannot away with. Verse 13, he is saying, I cannot go along with what you're doing. As a saved person, we got to stand up and say, I can't go along with what the world is doing. I got to obey the Lord. I got to apply the word of God. I got to be obedient to God and have a good life and let the people see that I'm saved. We would say, I cannot stand with them. We can't stand against sin, guys. Church. Amen. So don't blend in with them. Let
them see the light. Let them know that you're a stranger. They're going to say, let them say that. But let them talk about you. If they talk about you, you're doing something good. They know that you're obeying the word of God. They know that you're not rebellion. They know that you're being obedient to the Lord. Amen. They know that you're not in sin. They know that. Let them talk about you. They know that you're not sick because you're serving the true God. Amen. Let them see it. It's like where we're at. The book of Isaiah, I was thinking about this today. Like, man, we're here. We're here. Isaiah preached it. He prophesied it. So we're here. We're not in the tribulation, but it seems like this is what the church age is going through. I think the people that I went to the family gathering last night, I preached to them and said, Jesus is the way. Jesus is the this. Jesus is the I was preaching to them, and a few of them raised their hand and said, amen. And a few of them they're stirred in their heart and said, I care for you. I don't want you to burn forever. I don't want you to burn for eternity. I want you to come to the Lord. And then one of the ladies came up and says that we watch you. He said that your people, they're really staying on God's word. I said, I was praising the Lord. He says, thank you, Lord. Did you know that some of these people that I spoke to, they said they come from Steamboat. All over the place, Clagatoe. He said that They told me to pray for a pastor to be full time. Our pastor's always working, so we have to put you on the wall. They said, we come together during Sunday, and then we put you on the wall, and then you preach to the people there. They said, we need it. We're hungry. Amen. The altars are open. Pray for your prayer letters. Prayer lists. Pray for the missionaries. Pray for yourself. How is your heart? Pray for America. We just found out tonight that America is rebellion. America is a sinful nation. America is a sick nation, a desolate nation. It is a forsaken nation. They forsook God. We all see that God, America, we're in America, we're an American, and our nation don't want God no more. Let's pray.

0: All right, folks, we got a song here. It's going to be about the prodigal son. And it's a sad story about how this prodigal got away from his father. But the good news is he came back. And so I'm going to play it, but I'm going to play it in the key of F. It's got to be in the key of F. Feeling footloose and fancy free, a feather-brained fella faced his fond father, a formidable figure, to find a fast way to get his father to fork over the family finances. He then fled afar off from the farm to foreign fields and fretted his fortune, feasting fabulously and following fun and foolishness with his faithless friends. Then forlorn and for sure forsaken by fickle friends, since folly had finished his finances, he found a foreign fella who forced him to be a feed flinger to filthy fat swine in the farmyard. Finally he saith, "Phooey, my father's flunkies are fed more food than I find and fare far fancier." So, forsaking fate, friends, and folly, he forsooth fled that farm to find his fond, faithful father. And finding him, he saith, "Father, I have flunked. I have foolishly flung away my fabulous fortune and forfeited the family's favor. However," the fine, faithful father fell on his fuzzy neck with an affectionate kiss on his face and said, "Fit his filthy feet with the finest and find the best ring for his finger and fast. Fetch the fatted fatling and we shall feed and frolic frivolously till filled full. For the fine, fair son, though he foolishly followed the flesh and failed, did flee and forsake to come forward forcefully famished and is now free from his fetters, found and forgiven."
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I used to live such a wicked life, had no hope in sight. 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

0: I sure could stand some more of that music. Amen. That's good. I remember coming here years ago, that thing ruined me. No, I'm telling you, I've been ruined ever since. Amen. If you think I'm not right, leave me alone. I'm enjoying it anyway. Amen. Amen. I appreciate all that God's been doing already and dealing with our hearts and just kind of leading us in one direction. And thank God for that. Amen.
1: Amen.
0: Well, a lot of things have been happening out on the reservation. And, you know, some of you heard about them fires, you know. And, you know, just been dry out there. And right before we left, it started raining. And we're praying that, you know, instead of fires, we see some green. If there's anything like a green desert, you know, bring joy to the Indian, man. We get something done. Amen. But some of you kicked up dust when we came out there during the youth camp, during the camp meeting. And we've seen a lot of things happen. You know, it just did. Just came out of doing funerals there at the house. We had several people die in that community. Just unusual, you know. All that stuff that went on, it touched our church in a big way because most of the people that died were all related to people in our church. Just trouble, you know. Trouble here, trouble there. But, you know, I've been in that for a while. I was talking to one of the preachers tonight that, you know, just before camp meeting and since the first of the year, we've just been experiencing trouble here and there. And I can identify what Brother Tab said about, you know, a lot of the church members, you know, leaving because of this and that, you know, and I've had my share of that. But, you know, despite all that, you know, I'm thankful. I appreciate the fact that God let me do what I do. And that, you know, He had just let me have a little part in what He's doing. And I thank God for that. So I don't come here discouraged. I come here longing and hungering for what God has for me. And I want to be better for my people. I want to be better for the people that I go back to. And I want to be able to do more than I've done. And that's what my goal is every time I come here. Amen. Thank God that there's a place like this, you know, a good watering hole where you can get a fresh drink of water and be able to go home and do something again for the Lord. Amen. And I thank God for that. I thank God for my pastor and for all the folks in this church that pray for us, that lift us up and just encourage us along the way. And it's always good to see some of these men. You know, I don't get to see them all the time, but here's a good place to come meet them and just glean something from them, and they're encouraging. Amen. Some of these preachers, you've been preaching here a long time, and boy, I tell you, I just thank God that, you know, they come in and preach, you know, whether it's on an egg or something else. You know, I appreciate that fact. Amen. But I tell you, I get something out of everything they say. Psalm 55 tonight, just want you to take your Bible, turn to Psalm 55 for a few verses here, and then we'll kind of get into our message, preach a little bit. Here about 7 months ago, my nephew died. He died a tragic death. Somebody beat him up and threw him out of the vehicle. And he laid there all night. Somebody picked him up and they found he was dead. And we went up there to do his funeral. And I tell you, just very hard because years before, my son had led him to the Lord. My son led his cousin to the Lord. Got in church, but somehow he fell out of church, moved on down the road somewhere, and then he met a tragic end. But you know, those kind of things happen, trouble. You know, I was talking about a while ago, trouble. And here, this portion of Scripture gives us an idea of what we're talking about. Bible says in verse 1, "Give ear to my prayer, O God, and hide not thyself from my supplication. Attend unto me and hear me. I mourn in my complaint and make a noise. Because of the voice of the enemy, because of the oppression of the wicked. For they cast iniquity upon me, and in wrath they hate me. My heart is sore pain within me, and the terrors of death are falling upon me. Fearfulness and trembling are come upon me, and horror hath overwhelmed me. And I said, Oh, that I had wings like a dove, for them would I fly away and be at rest. Lo, then would I wander far off and remain in the wilderness, Selah." Now, David is here, I believe, filing a complaint, but at the same time, he's just wishing his problem, he could just fly away from his problem. And then notice there in verse 16, "As for me, I will call upon the Lord, upon God, and the Lord shall save me. Evening and morning and at noon will I pray and cry aloud, and He shall hear my voice. He hath delivered my soul in peace from the battle that was against me, for there were many within me. God shall hear and afflict them, even he that abideth of old, Selah, because they have no changes, therefore they fear not God. He hath put forth his hands against such as be at peace with him. He hath broken his covenant." The words of his mouth were smoother than butter, but war was in his heart. His words were softer than oil, yet were they drawn swords. Cast thy burden upon the Lord, and he shall sustain thee. He shall not suffer the righteous to be moved. But thou, O God, shalt bring them down into the pit of destruction. Bloody and deceitful men shall not live out half their days, but I will trust in thee.
1: Amen.
0: Father, we just thank you tonight, Lord God, again for this opportunity just to be, Lord God, behind this pulpit. God, we don't take this lightly, Lord, and so we just ask for your help. God, give me the touch, the unction that I need to preach, Lord God. And I know, Father, that the things that you'd have me look at, Lord, and put in my heart, Lord, I can take those, Lord God, and just really mess them up. And I don't want to do that. I'm asking you, Lord God, now just to have your way, Lord God. May the sweet Holy Spirit just guide and direct us, Lord, and help us, Lord God, to just take these next few moments, Lord God, make them precious to us, Lord Jesus. We need you. We love you. We ask you now, Lord, just to have your way in all things, and we'll thank you. And Lord, we'll praise you. In Jesus' name, amen.
1: Amen.
0: I want you to notice there again, I would think about trouble. You know, David in his troubles, he's having some problems in his life, you know. But I thought about, you know, David was fleeing from the rebellion of Absalom, and troubles were abounding in his life. And sometimes we get in that situation, you know. And I was thinking about that, you know, and I got an article here I want to read to you. A lot of times we flee from trouble because we think there's bad in it, and we don't want to face their troubles. We don't want to face those times that, you know, we don't know how it's going to come out. But a lot of times, you know, when we're Christians, we take it upon ourselves to make that decision without even talking to God. But David, it sets him a good example of how he dealt with it. And, you know, I thought about the good things and trouble that do happen. But, you know, tonight I just want to preach a little bit about the right response to trouble. How to respond to trouble. You know, I read in the Christian Reader here, and I want to read this here. It talks about a story, you know, about a church called Wedgwood Baptist Church. This really happened. And it says here that the church decided, you know, to make a stand. And they took a public stand for their faith. And after about 400 youth gathered in the sanctuary of that church to go and do a rally that night. And the hallelujahs and all that rang out that night. But suddenly a lone gunman burst in, and Larry Ashbrook killed 7 people before committing suicide. At first many thought the gun was part of a skit, but they soon realized the bullets weren't blanks and the blood wasn't ketchup. Many of the youth, plus 150 adults and children at Wedgwood that night, must have wondered where God was. In the weeks following the tragedy, they and the world had found that God did not abandon them. Drawing information from the church's website and other sources, they found out the following things. Number one, although the deaths and injuries were tragic, the devastation could have been much worse. 68 bullets were fired and only 14 were hit. About 90 bullets remained unused. A bomb Ashbrook fashioned blew up in a sanctuary, but most of the shrapnel went into the ceiling, injuring no one. Though it was a beautiful night, no children were on the church's playground, which Ashbrook had to walk past to enter the church. The shooter did not come to the nursery or elementary school areas of the church, and leaders were able to get the children out with very few of them seeing anything but police, cars, and fire trucks. A paramedic named Art DeFord was at church that night and gave some of the victims immediate medical attention, stabilizing them before other emergency personnel arrived. This tragedy opened many doors to present the gospel and win others to Christ. When prompted by a question from Vice President Al Gore, Pastor Meredith was able to present the gospel clearly on the television show Larry King Live. The husband of a church member professed a newfound faith in Christ shortly after the shooting. His wife, Jody, and 3-year-old daughter were at the church during the shooting as he watched the scene unfold on television. The wife had been praying with others for his salvation for 2 years. She says the shooting helped him realize he was not in control of everything around him. The church has received more than $100,000 in donations. The pain of persecution and attack on Christians in this Texas church has been constantly repeated since the days of Christ. It should not surprise us, however, that for Christ, Jesus Christ warned us of the tribulation. Bible says, "These things have I spoken unto you, that in me you might have peace, but in the world you'll have tribulation. But be of good cheer, for I have overcome the world.
1: Amen.
0: And you know, we ought to look at trouble sometimes as from God. That trouble is good for us. David here is going through some persecution trouble. And David, being a leader, man of God, anointed of God, call of God, put into the kingship by God, all of a sudden he's got troubles here and there. You know, and a lot of you, you know, I appreciate the fact that a young man surrendered to preach, or a young lady surrendered to mission field, or somebody in church that surrenders their life as a young person to work for the service of God, you know. But a lot of times, folks, trouble comes with it.
1: Amen.
0: A lot of times, a lot of people don't want to stay in it or don't want to continue in it because trouble soon comes.
1: Right.
0: And I don't want to discourage nobody tonight, but folks, it's not all it's cut up to be up here on top. We as men of God, folks, it's kind of lonely on top sometimes.
1: Amen.
0: Sometimes you're the bad person. You got to say something. You got to correct somebody. You got to get something straight. You got to deal with people. Got to discipline people. And a lot of times things like that happen, you know, and people don't understand you. But you know what? David, I'm sure, was in that situation. His own men at one time, you know, wanted to kill him. They wanted to stone him. You know, they weren't sure if he was the right leader. And the Bible says he turned to the Lord and he encouraged himself in the Lord.
1: Amen.
0: Amen. Listen, I don't know what we'd do if God wasn't here with us.
1: Amen.
0: I don't know where we'd be if the Lord, it wasn't for the Lord, folks.
1: Amen.
0: Most of us would have already, folks, been mincemeat, you know, by the devil. But thank God the Lord just don't put us out there and let us go. Amen. Thank God He's a God that's in the midst of the persecution, the trials that come upon us. And then we find David in his personal troubles. Here's his own boy, you know, he's in rebellion and he come turns against him. And David's trial, you see, easily could be misconstrued to be from his boy or his family or somebody down the road. But folks, our trouble, most of the time, yeah, I believe God does that. God allows that. David's trial here was from God. Some people think that trouble, you know, follows them everywhere. And they think that it's the fault of some individual in their life. Amen. But trouble is an issue not between you and somebody else, but it's between you and God. And sometimes God has that situation already figured out. Amen. Can I say this? God instigates trouble to His believers. Amen.
1: Amen.
0: Amen. I remember, you know, a lot of times when I was a boy, my dad would allow things to go wrong in my life just so he can teach me a lesson. But all the time, he's got that watchful eye on me, making sure that I don't go beyond the limits. And, you know, and even so, our Father in heaven, folks, there's nothing that ever catches Him by surprise. There's nothing that ever happens with God. He's in total control. It's good to know, folks, in the midst of persecution, in the midst of trial, that there's somebody overlooking us every minute, amen, every second, amen. And David's trial came upon him, but some people think that trouble just comes from somebody. But trouble is an issue between you and God. And you know, there's a temptation to run from our troubles, but let me tell you, God dealt with this young king here, and I believe that that's the right responses that he made. But you know, some troubles we can avoid, amen. Amen. As a matter of fact, the Bible says, whoso keepeth his mouth and his tongue keepeth his soul from trouble.
1: Yeah.
0: Amen. We all could take a lesson from that. Amen. I mean, listen, just bite your tongue, bless God. Amen. There's a time when you just need to keep that mouth shut. Amen.
1: Yeah.
0: It's amazing how God put ivory in front of your tongue so they can stay locked up sometime. Amen.
1: Yeah.
0: And God's trying to keep you from saying something, you know. But God often allows trial on our lives, you know. I like what Paul said. He said, there's trouble on every side. You ever been there when you thought that, you know, there was no way out, and you know, you thought what he was going to do, you know? And I was talking a little while ago about my nephew. When he died, you know, everybody's heart was broken. My heart was broke. He left 5-6 kids behind. And I'll tell you, we've been talking to the kids. My son's been talking to the girls and trying to get them saved. And that day we came to the service and I preached a sermon and asked him, you know, who wants to get saved? I gave an invitation and there his body laid in front of us. And I went around and I gave an invitation. 7 people came and accepted Christ right in the funeral home, you know. And the good thing came out of that mess. Amen. Thank God today them girls are going to a church up there in Farmington. Washington. You know, just days ago I did a funeral, and I'll tell you, we had a lady that we've been trying to win to God, and I'll tell you, she'd been coming off and on, and I mean, she'd leave mad as fire. You know, she'd always get upset over something, and her daughter's in church, her grandkids are in church, but you know what? She's always finding some reason to kind of attack me personally because she just didn't like what I said. But I'll tell you, she came to the funeral, and when everybody's head was bowed, I asked for people that don't know if they're saved to raise their hand. She raised her hand. And I motioned my wife. I said, go over there and sit with her. See if you can win her to God. And I'll tell you, before the day was out, we had two people saved. I didn't even know that one of the boys that carried the casket. There was a boy that carried a casket. You know, he was a pallbearer. He was standing there, and he came over to the body, and he said, Brandon, where are you? I'm right here. Brandon, where are you? And I had just preached that Brandon left and went to heaven to be with the Lord. And he said, where are you? And after I was trying to get with him, but after all the job was done and we went and buried the boy, and we were standing there, and there was just, I looked up there, and there was Marco. You know, he was standing over there just kind of in the daze. So I walked to him and I said, Marco, excuse me. I said, but I noticed that you were standing at the casket asking where Brandon was. Would you really like to know where he is at? And he said, I sure would. I said, would you like to see him again? He said, I sure would like to. You talk about tender, ready for the picking. Amen. I just took a track out and went through with him, and that boy just knelt down right there and got saved. Amen. Good things do come out of trouble. Sometimes it's hard, sometimes, but folks, sometimes it gets hard, unbearable. I'm glad God walks with you all the way through that. As hard as it gets, as bad as it gets, He'll never leave. He'll never receive us. Hey, thank God that He just comes along the way anyway. Amen. Thank God for that. You know what? Don't throw all your trouble out as bad.
1: Amen.
0: Amen. Trouble does come, but you know what? Trouble demands some things in our life. And I just want to say that trouble demands that we trust in God.
1: Right.
0: Amen. You know, as far as man is concerned, from birth, he has been getting worse and worse and worse.
1: Yeah.
0: I mean, listen, I don't care what society says, and I don't care what the New Age movement and all these people say. Man is not getting any better. Man has been getting worse, and in his natural state, he is sinful, and you know, we're a fallen creature. I like what David said. David said, behold, I was shapen in iniquity, and in sin did my mother conceive me. He said, before I even roll out of that hospital bed, you know, he said, I was already wrapped up in sin. Well, what trouble does, you know what? A lot of times, trouble gets a man down in a situation where he becomes helpless. And, you know, trouble happens so that we can go back to God. Amen. And I don't know how many of you ever heard of Dallas Billington. As a man way up there in Akron, by way of South, that he went up there. He was one of those preachers that came out of J. Frank Norris. And he went up and planted a lot of churches up in the northern part of Ohio and Michigan and so forth. And my pastor that led me to the Lord came out of that group. And they all named their churches Temple, you know, like Akron Baptist Temple and Toledo Baptist Temple. And all of them were that temple bunch up there, you know. But you know, Dallas Billington, he had 12,000 people in his congregation when he started up there. And they said, how in the world did you get that many people in your church? How did you make your church to grow? You know what he said? He said, 10,000 of these people, he said, I met them at the funeral homes. He said, I met them at the graveside. He said, that many people... were at the grave. That's where he found these people that were mourning, that were hurting. And hey, that's where he went with the gospel, folks. And I think today we need to understand, folks, today that God is not limited to some church like this where he come meet with us. I'm glad he go out there to the low and down and under. Amen. To somebody tonight that's hurting. Amen. And to be able to help him. And you know what he said? You know, Dallas Billington said, you know, God uses trouble to turn people back to God. And you know, that's what God does. Trouble ought to make you turn back to God. You're in a little bit of trouble tonight, folks. I've got some good news for you. Hey, God just says, come to me and I'll take care of it. Amen. Listen, not only does it cause us to turn back to God, but it makes us trust God again. It makes us get back to that place where we trust God. America, you know, right now she's going into crisis, you know, recession, you want to call it that, yeah, whatever it is, you know. But you know what? America's got too big for God. We don't trust God like we used to. We don't believe in God like we used to. We don't depend on the Lord for everything like we used to. So God is humbling America right now. It's humbling America in a way that, folks, I believe that, you know, America has to open its eyes up and say, hey, you know, it's about time that we got back to the old-fashioned way, and the old-fashioned way of doing things, you know. And I think about stuff like that. You know, I thank God for God putting people in my life. Brother Walker, Brother Hicks, and now Brother Charlie and some other men, you know, I appreciate it. But you know, if you got men in your life that God has put there, thank God for them. But I'll tell you what, don't ever forget that it's God that you need to turn to. It's God that you can trust, because folks, if them brother ain't around, who are you going to turn to? Who are you going to trust? I'm glad that God can be trusted no matter what. No matter where you're at. Amen. Listen, I think about the situation that we're in today, you know, out on the reservation. You know, they're building casinos here, casinos there, and a bunch of people are leaving churches and going out to these places, and you know, and they're coming back broken, and a bunch of the Baptist preachers are coming down to see what happened to you. You deserve to do that, and they're running people off. But me, I'm coming alongside them, telling them, brother, you know, God is still here. God still wants you to turn back. God still wants, you know, He wants to give you another chance. Amen. God wants you to come back and get, you know, just say, Lord, I messed up. I'm coming, turning back to you. I don't think there's anybody with a genuine, repentant heart ever turned to God that God would turn away. I believe God is waiting for us to turn back to Him. But I'll tell you what, trouble causes us also not only to trust in God, to turn back to the Lord, but also it can cause a degree of tempering. Amen. The Bible says, iron sharpeneth iron. So a man sharpeneth the countenance of his friend. You know, you don't temper metal with water. You don't temper metal with soft metal. You temper metal with hard metal. Boy, you need a degree of heat on that metal to change that. You know, I remember my dad, you know, he was a farmer all his life, and sometimes his plow would get dull, and he'd take it down here to Mr. Ford. And Mr. Ford had a big old blacksmith shop, you know, where they had them big anvils and everything, and he'd take that and he'd fire that thing up, and he'd tell me, boy, go over there. And I'd go over there and I'd take that thing and I'd push it, and that thing would just blow on that coal, and that thing would be so hot, and that man would dump that thing, that blade down in there, bring it out and beat on it, you know. It don't even look like a blade no more. But after a while, they'd done some work on it, and that thing would be sharp and just as new as it's been. My dad says, okay, son, go home and bring the mule. Let's get back to work. You know, you hoping that, you know, 2 or 3 days, you're not going to be, you're just going to lay up, don't have to work. But it only takes a few hours, and man, you're back at work. You know, that's how men make their living in them days. They believe that, you know, today, you know, that the Bible tells us here that iron sharpens iron. That man said, if I'm going to do my job and if I'm going to avoid work stoppage, I'm going to have to get that metal back to where it needs to be. You know, that's what God wants. You know, you're not as hot as you used to be. You're not as excited as you used to be. Hey, some things of God don't thrill you. Amen. The preacher just told you. Some of you haven't shouted. And what's sad is by Friday night, you still would not have shouted. Amen. You need some tempering tonight. Amen. Hey, just sit under this good hot preaching. Amen. Let God steer you around a little bit. Amen. Let's get God some, get some junk out of your life. Amen. Them Navajos out on the reservation, they still silversmith in the old-fashioned way. They'll take a bunch of silver and get this pot, iron pot, and put that silver in there, and then they'll take fire and heat it up and melt all that silver down. And then you say, okay, he's ready to put that silver to good use, make jewelry or something, you know, a bracelet or whatever, you know. But then he'll take a little spoon. That spoon's got a hook on it, just enough to get the tip of the finger, and he takes it to avoid himself from burning himself. He'll take that and scoop that dark stuff off that silver. Then he'll put it back on the fire, and he'll do that 7 times. Isn't that strange? 7 times. Here's a heathen. He knows more about how silver can get purified. And then the 7th time, he throws that spoon away and he says, okay, we're ready to set this silver down in this mold. It's amazing, you know, that silversmith don't jump the gun. He don't want to do something half done. He wants to do it just right. bride. And I want to say today, folks, that's what God wants. Amen. God is perfectionist. God says, you know, that He wants to take you through the fire. He wants to, He wants to stop every once in a while and scoop some of that dross off of you. Amen. Listen, folks, He wants to take some of that stuff and them impurities and stuff that's not good and just kind of scoop it off of you. And He knows when He can be poured out. He knows when He's going to use you. And boy, I tell you, we need that today. We need some tempering today. Boy, I tell you, when He tempers us, we become a better instrument. Amen. He wants to do that. And I wanted to just say, you know, that the Lord working on all of us, you know, we sure do need some help with trouble, you know. And so how do we respond? How do we respond? Our trouble, you know, will come. Trouble is just as sure as death. Well, if you're saved here today, the Bible says, yea, all them that live godly in Christ Jesus shall suffer persecution. It comes. It's our lot tonight to go through trouble. Some of you young Christians, you're trying to avoid it, man. I'll tell you what. Sooner or later, a storm will come. Amen. Sooner or later. You say, boy, I sure like Peter. He walked on the water. But wait a minute. You're going to have to go through the storm first. Amen. There storms do come. So how do you respond to trouble? Let's go back over to our text real quick. And let me show you something here. In verse number 1, the Bible says, give ear to my prayer, O God, and hide not thyself from my supplication. Look in verse 2. Attend unto me and hear me. I mourn in my complaint and make a noise. Notice verse 16 and 17. As for me, I will call upon God, and the Lord shall save me. Evening and morning and at noon will I pray and cry aloud, and He shall hear my voice. I want to say, number 1, there has to be an upward response on your part. Amen. Amen. You must pray. Make a prayer your priority. Yeah. Boy, what happened to us? We used to be able to pray. We used to be able to get around. You know, at our house, at our church, you know, when we say prayer meeting Thursday night, there's really prayer. Matter of fact, before I came here that Thursday night, we had an hour and 15 minutes prayer time. Amen. You know, Brother Charles and I was talking this week, and we was talking about one of the young preachers, and I said, he just wants to preach, and he wants to preach and preach. And he said, well, he'll get over there for a while. He said, he'll get to be like us, you know. Me, I'm like that, you know. Thursday night, I hold in high esteem prayer. I want my church to be known as a praying church. Amen. We had a man walk into our church. I mean, he's known as a town drunk, just kind of drunk all the time. He come walking to our church, and right in the middle of prayer meeting, he just kind of staggered in and fell at the altar. And after a while, he got up, and we all got through praying, and I looked at my watch. It was about 9 o'clock Thursday night. So I figured I'll go to him, talk to him, and I went over there, and he said that. He said, another time I came by. He said, on Thursday night. He said, and Thursday night is the only time I can come. He said, I came. And he said, you guys were in here praying too. And he said, and then I thought, I better not disturb them, because I'm taught not to disturb nobody when they're praying. And then he said, tonight, he said, I just couldn't stay outside. I need to come in here. And he got up and he said, I'm sure glad I came. He said, I'm sure glad I came to your praying church. You know what? That man there is in church now because he realized that the people in that church meant business. They were able to touch people. Folks, there are people all around us that are hurting. There's people around us that are in trouble. Where do they get help? Where are they going to get help? Note what David prayed. The Bible says he prayed 3 times regularly. Amen. I like that frequent prayer. Praying frequently. That's how he prayed. Amen. He stayed and he thought prayer was not something that was old-fashioned and forgotten, but it was something that he needed to do every day. Boy, we need some people today to get back on their knees. Amen. Yeah. Amen. Listen, we got the reservation infected with all these preachers that are coming on, and they're talking, they're telling our young preacher boys, hey, you need to go to college. You need to go down here to West Coast, and you need to go over here. Hey, we don't need more theology. We need more neology. Amen. We need people to get on their knees and say, hey, it's about time we got a hold of God, folks. And we need people to get back to the business. Hey, we need to get back to the business of what to make this country what it is. And we need to get back to that place where, folks, we can start doing some things that we're supposed to be normal. Anytime you see somebody do something in the chair, everybody's so shocked. Wow, he did this. Well, listen, that's a normal thing for a Christian that's on their knees. Boy, we need people to get back prayed frequently. Notice also, he prayed fervently. In verse 17 it says, he cried aloud. Even in morning and noon will I pray and cry aloud. Well, that word fervency there, you know, it talks about, James talks about that. He talks about the prayer of a righteous man availeth much. And he talked about showing great earnestness and great devotion. That's what fervency means. The Bible says these kind of prayers availeth much. In other words, they're strong and powerful to get something done.
1: Yeah.
0: Amen. The prayers of the righteous are not dead and lifeless. They are full of energy. They're full of some that make it effective. Amen. Are your prayers fervent tonight?
1: Amen.
0: Amen. If your pastor told you to come pray, would you pray and get to heaven? Would you get the job done? Or would you have to get out somewhere and confess all your sin, all the rottenness that you've been involved in, so that you can at least send up a prayer? Well, I tell you, we're hurting today in America. See, the problem with America is not those people out there. It's not those casinos on the inner reservation. The problem is the church. The church has quit praying. The church has forgot about what they're supposed to be there for. Hey, we're not here just to exist. We're not here just to look good, folks. We're here but supposed to be interceding on behalf of those who can. God help us to be able to pray fervently. You know, Elijah had his problem. He said, the Bible said he was a man of like passion as we are. But you know what? He prayed.
1: Amen.
0: And he's prayed availeth much. Man, he brought rain.
1: Yeah, amen.
0: And then he said, I think we'll stop the rain. He stopped the rain. Then he made it rain again.
1: Amen.
0: I mean, can your prayer do that? I mean, can our prayer reach heaven to where it get God's attention? Well, we sure need some fervent prayer.
1: Amen.
0: Well, I've been going home back to the motel and asking God to do something for us. Well, I tell you, I sure need it. Amen. I sure need it. So there has to be an upward response. Number two, when trouble comes, there needs to be a backward response. Look in verse 18. The Bible said, He delivered my soul. Amen. Well, I tell you what, that gets you on shouting ground right there. He delivered my soul. Some of us folks, we shout louder because we know where we was when God saved us. Amen. Listen, I was saved out of a honky-tonk. Amen. I was saved out of a messed up life. Made straight out of the military into the honky-tonk. And boy, just a mess. Amen. Listen, my marriage was on the rocks and my life was going nowhere. When God found me, folks, I'll tell you what, I'm glad He's on a rescue mission saving people. Man, I'll tell you what, I'm glad He saved me. And man, I'll tell you, changed my life. But hey, change my want-tos. Amen. I don't want to go to the bar no more. I don't want to go hang out with that crowd no more. Amen. I don't want to do nothing that God will displease my Lord. The Bible says He delivered my soul to peace from the battle that was against me, for there was many with me. God shall hear and afflict them, even he that abideth of old. I like that. Amen. He said, He that abideth of old. You know what? That's the Hebrew, the people there that they're praying here, David especially. That means that, you know, when he said that he is the God of old, that means that's a God that never changes.
1: Amen.
0: That's the God that, you know, is ever constant, the same. Amen. Jesus Christ the same yesterday, today, forever.
1: Yeah.
0: Amen. He's the same God. Amen. The same God that came out here, folks, and inspired these men to build a great country we lived in. He's the same God that's moving and is still stirring up hearts and the lives of people all across the world. Amen. Thank God that He don't ever change. I'm glad, you know what? We can look back on some things that God done for us in the past and say, man, I can draw on that. I remember He did this for somebody. Hey, I remember He did this for me. I know He'd do it again. I know God will come by my way and bless me again. Amen. I'm glad we can draw on Him. God doing something for you and I. Hey, He's still on the throne. You get in my church and you start telling people about Obama might get reelected, they'll start bouncing. He said, what's going on? They're getting ready for the rapture. That stirs us up. That makes us happy. Bunch of wild Indians get happy because Obama might get elected. Well, that just tells us in signs of time that the Lord's coming is imminent. Amen. Don't you just like that verse? It says he did deliver, and He's delivering, yet He will yet deliver. Amen. We're waiting on that. Amen. Think about that. Amen. He's still on the throne. Amen. What God has done in the past for you, whatever He has done, folks, He can do it again.
1: Amen.
0: I try to encourage my people about that. You know that our God is a God that doesn't ever change. Thank God for that. Thank God we can look back and draw back on some promises that God has fulfilled in our life. Think about the problems that He has fixed in our life. Amen. Think about, listen, some prayers have been answered in our life. Amen. Thank God that we can go back and say, hey, I can still go back and look at some things He's done. That's what David's saying. He said, I'm in trouble now, but I remember back then when I was in trouble, God showed up, took care of it. And He'll do it again. Amen. You're here this week with some trouble. All you got to do is look back. There was a time when God picked up the pieces in my life. Amen. That was a time when God put my home back together. Amen. Every trunk that comes from my church and every home that's wrecked come to our house at the church of God, folks, I encouraged them. I said, God did this for me. He can do that for you. They ought to come to the house of God and, hey, here's some good news every once in a while. The world just tells them about all the bad stuff and the sorry stuff. It's about time the church got back to tell them about the good news. Drawing on Him. Amen. Lift Him up and encourage other people about Him. Whatever He's done, He'll do it again for you. Then I want to say, David looked Godward. Look at verse 22. The Bible says, cast thy burden upon the Lord and He shall sustain thee. He shall never suffer the righteous to be moved. I like that. It says, cast thy burden upon the Lord. You know that word there, the burden, means that every one of us got different burdens. Now, you got a burden. I got a burden. Amen. Most of us, our burdens are not the same. But isn't it good that we can just cast our burden upon Him and He'll take care of it? He'll sustain thee. Amen. Burdens, you know what? Burdens, I think, sometimes are gifts from God. I believe there's something that God gives us to make us better. Amen. I believe that burden is a gift. You know, God never gives you anything to hurt you. I mean, God will give you something, you know, to help you, benefit you, to help you, encourage you. I mean, burdens ought to excel us. Some of you ain't got no burdens, you know. You need to ask God to give you a burden. So you can maybe do something. Amen. Amen. Maybe to actually do something for the Lord in your life before your life's over. Amen. I was talking to a man on the reservation, and he said, you know, he said, I've been hearing about these missionaries up here. I've been hearing about these missionaries out here and the missionaries here. And he said, I ain't never heard of you. And I told him, I said, well, that's a good thing. I said, you know, if he was hearing about me, I said, you probably would have go told everybody about what I'm doing here. But I said, God's given me a burden for my people. And I said, and I don't ever think I'll ever fulfill that burden. But I said, I want to tell you, I said, I enjoy it because it's a good burden. I remember that the biggest burden I had before I got saved was, how am I going to quit drinking? How am I going to go one day sober? And that was kind of a burden. You know, the Lord lifted that burden. But He gave me a better burden. You know. I was talking to a lady the other day. And I'm standing there. And I just preached service, you know. And I preached about God's opportunities. When God gives you an opportunity to witness to somebody, just take the opportunity. Take a track. And if you can't talk to him, just give him a track. Or do something. But take advantage of the opportunity. And I said, just get off your blessed assurance and do something. You know, that's what I was saying. Well, I drove down to the gas station to get some gas, and I was there. And this big lady came out of the store. And I'm telling you what, she was jerking her husband around, brother. I mean, she's like, get in the car. And and that man, you know, he's kind of begging, you know, telling him, easy, honey, you know. And she said, don't you honey me, you know, boy, I'm telling you. And the Lord said to me, the Lord said, all right, son. Oh, you preach a good message tonight. Why don't you go ahead and exercise it? And I thought, yeah, that boy sure does need some help. And the Lord said, never mind the boy, I'm talking about the woman. And I thought, oh, man. And boy, I walked over there. And I went over there and I walked to that lady. And she turned around, she said, what you want? And I said, ma'am, I don't want anything, but I just want to say something to you if I can. You got time? And I said, I know what you're going through. And so I started to talk to her. And before you know it, she was crying. Amen. And you know what the husband said? You're crying. It's like so much relief off of him. He said, I'll do what you say. I'll go home, I'll be good, you know. And right there they made peace, they hugged. And I told that lady, I said, you know what? I said, you can take it a step further. I said, if you just get right with God, I said, start praying for him. I said, you don't have to jerk that man around no more. God will take care of him. God will lift that burden you have right now. I said, you don't have to worry about it.

0: That boy, he said, I wish I was a bird, man. I'd just fly away from it. Or you can wilt under it. Amen? Some of these preachers back home, they can't even preach the Bible. They can't even preach truth, you know? I told my wife, I said, you know what we need to do? We need to get a hold of their wives and let them take their shoes off and paint their toes pink. That's the only thing missing on them boys. They're not preachers. They're not men. They're wimps. Amen. And I think that, you know, a lot of them, you know, they don't have the guts. They'll wilt under the weight. They can't hold it. You can do that. Or you can cast it back where it came from, which David did. Bible says, cast thy burden. You know, it wasn't David's choice to be king. It wasn't, you know, David's law. He didn't say, I want to be king. He didn't say that. You know, let me explain. David didn't ask to be king. David just cast all the trouble back to the Lord. He said, you're the one that made me king, Lord. And you're the one that told me that I could do this. Now it's in your court. Amen. And that's what he did. I believe that's right. And when he did, the Bible says what? He sustained him.
1: Amen.
0: The Bible says, you know, he took care of it. You know what? God put some of you, wherever God puts you, that's where you need to stay. God in time will sustain you. Amen. And when you do that, folks, you need to understand that if God could take care of the birds, God could take care of the flowers, how much more important you are than birds and flowers. He's not going to forget you. He's going to be right there to help you. He'll take care of those things. Man, I'm glad I'm worth more than flowers.
1: Amen.
0: Amen. Bible says, cast your burden on the Lord. The Bible says, you know, over there in 1 Peter 5:7, casting all your care upon Him, for He careth for you. My, we just don't realize what God is trying to show us. You know, I think about that. You know, that the times that goes on in our life, you know, that we sometimes just get all bent out of shape over trouble. You know what? Tonight, the response is upward. Get back to praying. Amen. And then draw on that. Those things that God done for you in the past. Amen. Now I want to say, just put it back to the Lord. Lord, this is yours. This is your burden. To cast in all your care. Whatever the Lord says, just put it on me. Just put it on me. Will you do that tonight?
1: Amen.
0: Just put it on Him.
1: Amen.
0: Amen. Let's bow our heads tonight. My message has ended.
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0: John 19, please. John 19. Happy Mother's Day. Happy Mother's Day to all of you mothers, and I hope that if any of you have a chance to say that to your own mother, that you would be able to do so. I will preach a sermon that's related to today's event. I don't know if it'll be a blessing in any way. John chapter 19, and we will read verse 26. John chapter 19, we will read verse 26. This passage talks about the crucifixion of Jesus Christ. And as he was dying, Mary, Jesus' mother, saw her own son dying on a cross, and it broke her heart. And Jesus, out of compassion, wanted Mary to be taken care of. John chapter 19 and verse 26, when Jesus therefore saw his mother and the disciples standing by, whom he loved, he saith unto his mother, Woman, behold thy son. Then he saith to the disciple, Behold thy mother. And from that hour, that disciple took her unto his own home. The apostle John is speaking about himself. And he was there with Mary when Jesus died on the cross. Jesus did not want Mary to suffer the loss of his own death, so he wanted to replace himself with John. John took Jesus' stead to care for Mary, being the mother. I do not believe that Mary is the mother of God. She is not. If you hear that from somebody, that is not true. All right, that is not scriptural. She is the mother of Jesus in the sense of the mother of a human, the mother of what Jesus calls himself, Son of Man. She is not the mother of divinity. All right, it's important to make that distinction. So she is the mother of Jesus, or the mother of the human, the Son of Man. As I looked at these two verses, I am going to do a textual sermon, and I believe that we can glean some things here from how we can comfort our mothers, how we can encourage and help the mothers. In Mother's Day, it should be a happy event. We should be thankful. But a lot of times we don't understand that there are unhappy moments that mothers are going through. If there's one thing you don't want to do is to give your mother a sad Mother's Day, but a happy Mother's Day. From this passage, we can see an example of a mother in sadness, in grief, and what John could do to heal the wound. It's a very unhappy time in Mary's life. And I would like to talk about this and how we can address this issue and how we can minister to one another. The title of my message is Unhappy Mother's Day. So UN parentheses, Happy Mother's Day. So Unhappy Mother's Day. Let's pray. Father God, will you fill within me the power of your Holy Spirit and the cleansing of your blood to preach this message? I am nothing without you. All I can do is just go by how you lead me. In Jesus' name we pray. Amen. Now the first thing we want to look at is in verse 26. It says, when Jesus therefore saw his mother. When Jesus therefore saw his mother. You know, if you look at the verse behind you, it says that Mary wasn't the only one that stood near to Jesus Christ. If you look at verse 25, it says, Now there stood by the cross of Jesus his mother, and his mother's sister, Mary, the wife of Cleophas, and Mary Magdalene. When Jesus therefore saw the women. That's not what it said. It says, when Jesus therefore saw his mother. But he ignored completely Mary, the wife of Cleophas, Mary Magdalene, his mother's sister, and people who were in just as much as grief as Mary, as Jesus' mother, who were in just as much as pain and who really cared about him. But Jesus, he didn't recognize all the other women. He just looked at his mother and then saw her pain, saw her grief, ministered to her need. Why is that? I mean, wouldn't you say Mary Magdalene is important? Sure, she is an important figure. The Gnostics think so. They think she wrote a book of the Bible. Isn't Mary Magdalene, wouldn't she be an important figure? Wouldn't Mary's sister at least be included? Wouldn't she say, hey, I'm included too. Why don't you look at me? Why do you have to look at your mom? That's the key difference. His mom. That's why. It's his mother. What makes the difference with Mary Magdalene with another Mary? They all share the same name. Or Mary, where it mentioned right here, the wife of Cleophas. I mean, her name is just as ordinary as any other Mary. What makes her special? What makes her different? What makes Jesus see her and not the other women? His mother. That's my mother. That's my mother. Are these people unimportant? No, they're important. Were they hurting? Sure, they were hurting. But Jesus knew that they would understand. And they would know that this is my mother right here that I got to talk to. She's in grief and pain. Her grief and pain is very special that I got to address and pay attention to. I know you women are hurting and all you people are hurting and heartbroken and I care about you. But you'll understand. You'll live. You'll survive if I just address my mother's pain right here. You know, in the Bible, we can see great examples of mothers. Mothers are special people. And obviously, our mothers should be special to us because she's the one that gave birth to us. She's the one that nursed us. Because, simply, because that's my mom. It's that simple. You know, not just our literal mothers, but even so, you have to think about your wife. They're included when you say Happy Mother's Day, obviously. You don't just say it to your mom, you say it to your wife as well. Why? Because she is a mother. She is a mother. She may not be literally your mother, but your wife is also a mother because she went through that experience, nursing the children, giving birth to children, raising children, being a mother. That's why she's special. She's important as well. You know, another interesting thing about the mother is what the Bible says is the ministers, believe it or not. Now, you might say, really? Yeah, because the Bible says in the book of Thessalonians, I believe in chapter 2, Paul says that we as the ministers were like mothers nursing the babes. How you might recall how we gave birth to you. Spiritually, right? Paul said that I born you through the gospel. You might recall how your minister gave birth to you spiritually. You might recall how your minister spiritually nursed you, helped you out throughout the years. Just like a literal mother, how can you forget all those years where your spiritual mother raised you, taken care of you, and nursed you? Gave birth to you, right? Important because mother. That's my spiritual, that pastor did the works of a spiritual mother. You know, what I also find interesting to be mother is not just the pastor, but the church as well. God's people. You might say, why is that? Because Jesus Christ, when he was addressed by the people, hey, your physical flesh and blood, mom and brothers and sisters are here. Yeah. And Jesus Christ, God himself, not me, God himself said this. Who is my mother? Who is my children? All right? This is my mother and my children, anyone who believes on me. See, it's important to understand that who's your brother and sister and mother is actually the fellow people in this church.
1: Amen.
0: And they're, in a sense, your mother as well. You might say, why? Because flesh and blood, you come from them. You all share the same flesh and blood together. And what I mean by flesh and blood is obviously not physical flesh, but in our 1 Corinthians chapter 15, our flesh will be transformed. We're all going to have literally the same spiritual body up there. We're going to be like Jesus Christ. We share the same blood in the sense the blood of the Lord Jesus Christ. So we're all same, I would say, flesh and blood right here. So we're all from the same bloodline. Also, can't you recall that fellow Christian in church, how they nursed you? how they ministered to you, how they perhaps even gave birth to you, led you to Christ, got you into church. They're important people too. Now, the problem with people nowadays is that why is it that they're not really faithfully serving God, getting involved much in church, or recognizing this, the special mothers right here, is because work is very important to us, and I don't belittle that in any way. Work is important, otherwise you can't make a salary, you can't make a living, you can't even come here. You have to understand that work is work. We all have to make a living. Think about work and school. Isn't school important? Sure. I know that people might get upset that I criticize school with the Word of God, but look, I'm not anti-school. I understand you have to do well in your homework, all right? You have to behave in class. You have to do the best that you can in school. Is your health important? Of course. I mean, the body's the temple of the Holy Ghost. You got to take good care of your health, and you have to exercise. You have to have proper sleep. You have to have rest. Even your own time is important. Your own time is important. People get so much involved with serving God and doing big things for the Lord, but they don't take care, they don't have good self-care. If you don't take good care of yourself, then you're no good to other people. So all these things are important, and I don't belittle them. But the problem nowadays is that, see, when, let's say, for example, our work life is in pain, it's hurting, it's struggling. When we go through that, we lose our focus on our mother. We lose our focus on our mother. And we forget the mother who's in grief, who's in pain. Hey, I know that my work's hurting, but my mother there is my people there, my church people there, my brothers and sisters in Christ, my mother. I mean, I know work's important and it's hurting and I got to get to job and all that, but what about the fellow Christian in this church, right?
1: Good.
0: They're hurting. They're in grief. Don't you have to pay attention to them? Oh, I do. But work as well, and I'm trying to do that. Wait a minute, you're right, but work is important and work is hurting, don't get me wrong, but it should be something more special is your mother. More special is your mother. Don't look at Mary, the wife of Cleophas. Don't look at Mary Magdalene. Don't look at work. I know they're hurting and they're struggling. But your mother should be the one you should look at. Your mother should be the one you should look at. That hurt, the pain. Here's another sad thing, and the tendency is this. When our work is hurting and suffering, we do tend, let's be honest, the tendency of addressing the hurt and pain of our mother diminishes. It diminishes, especially if we put them all in an equal position. The mother is something so important and special. Is your health important? Sure. Do we knock over people at the head if they can't come to church? Of course not, because they're in pain. They got poor health. But, you know, the mother is important, shouldn't she be? Isn't the mother important? Suffering? There's some Christians there. The pastor. Your wife. Your literal mother. A lot of times we can get caught up with my health and, oh, I can't make it that day at Mother's Day because what? I'm not in the good health and stuff like that. Okay. And I'm not bashing people over the head on that, but I wonder how much, okay? If your health is important, you cannot go, then you cannot go. You have to stay. You have to recover. I'm a full believer in that. But I wonder how much we address our health that we lost our focus on our mother who's hurting. Our mother who's hurting. Mother is something very special. It's not in the same level as others. Do you understand that?
1: Right.
0: Yes, they care about you. Yes, they're hurting. Don't get me wrong. But they're not as important as your mother. Why? The mother is the one who cared about you, who nursed you. How can you forget those precious memories throughout the years that raised you? The mother. the mother. Self-care, self-enjoyment, everybody has that. Have a vacation time, have fun. You'll need it, but how much more important is your mother? How much more important is your mother? How is she hurting? At that day, you're having a good time, vacation, your mother's grieving. Feels right? Feels right? Mother, my mom is hurting. How can you forget all the years she cared for you? She birthed you. She raised you. There's sometimes messed up mothers, don't get me wrong, okay? And I don't know everybody's bio or family history, and I don't want to know, and you don't need to know mine either. Imperfect, messed up, but nevertheless, she's still called mother. She's still called mother. Mother. Something special. Something special about that. If it's a criminal, if it's someone that's totally messed up and unhealthy for you to be with, then yeah, you should separate it, of course, obviously. But the tendency of mothers is the mother who births you, who cares for you. And the tendency on our part should be to care, to prioritize, to see. Do you see your mom? Or do you see your work hurting, your health hurting, your self-care that's suffering and grieving? Do you more look at those things, or do you see your mom who's in grief? Who do you see? Who are you seeing right now? Who are you seeing right now as you're in church? Notice right here the next part, it says, and the disciples standing by whom he loved. And the disciples standing by whom he loved. Well, that's pretty obvious. That's referring to John. We all know that's John the apostle. And he's the disciple whom Jesus loved. And the disciple John, he stood by Jesus Christ. This man was faithful. Even at a time when all the disciples abandoned ship and Jesus Christ was being carried away to be crucified and tortured, John stuck as much as he could. Maybe there was a moment of abandonment, sure, but overall he stuck around. He stood by Jesus Christ. He was faithful. But you know, I wonder when I look at that passage right there, it says it didn't say that he was standing by Jesus. It says, and the disciple standing by whom he loved. What does that mean, standing by? Standing by, sure, we can think about Jesus, that's so obvious, but Jesus is not the only person that's mentioned in this verse, you know that? Who's the other person mentioned? His mother. His mother. I wonder when the disciple was standing by Jesus, it's not just Jesus, but when I'm standing by, it's not I'm sticking to only Jesus and faithful, but his mom. His mom. You might say, don't you think you're stretching it? I don't think so. I'm pretty sure he was standing next to his mom, because how else could Jesus tell his mother at verse 26, behold thy son, and then say to John at verse 27, behold thy mother, if John and Mary were like 50 people apart from each other in that midst of the crowd? There's no way they can see each other. Oh, do you see me, John? Yeah. Mary, I see you. Okay. You're my mom from now on. No, it's not like that. It's more obvious they were standing next to each other.
1: That's good.
0: They were close to each other. Why? It's obvious to John's mind, if that's the disciple whom Jesus loved. When I stand by you, Jesus, I get it. Your mom's important to you as well. Mary's important. I'm going to stick by her too. I'm going to stick by her too. Serving the Lord Jesus Christ is one of the greatest things that you can ever do in your life. It is the ultimate thing to do. Amen. The ultimate cause, ultimate purpose, to give glory to his name. When I hear about reports, people soul winning and street preaching, it gets my blood stirred up. And when they lead a soul to Christ, I'm just so proud of them. I'm just so happy. I encourage them to keep doing it. When I see the people come up here to preach, and then our women teaching other women, it encourages my heart. Oh, I love to see that. When they come to every church service, every fellowship, participate in anything and everything they could and say, "Pastor, is there anything that I can do to help?" What a great joy in my life to see all of that. What a great joy to see people who are so deep into God. So deep into God, reading His Word, spending time in prayer, and they're willing to sacrifice anything, and I mean everything out there. I've known of Bible believers who pretty much lost it all, their health, they're going through so much pain, their family is suffering and everything, and yet they're willing to still follow Jesus Christ, not quit the mission field that God called them to do. They don't receive any credit, they don't want anything like that. What a wonderful thing. These are people who stand by the Lord Jesus Christ, who are faithful. And man, when I see this church, I can see that too out of you. I can see that how you're standing faithful. I mean, we went through the tough 2 years together, haven't we? And you stood by Jesus Christ. You stood with me. We stood together. We stood close to Jesus Christ and served Him. Why? Because we're Bible believers. King James only, dispensational, street preaching, soul winning, independent, Baptist. Yeah! I'm proud of it. Proud of it. Praise the Lord. That's my crowd. Sticking close to Jesus Christ. Standing close as real and closely to Jesus Christ as much as possible. But I wonder that because we're so much into God, listen. We're so much into God and serving Him. You forgot your mother who's crying and who's in grief. You might say, "No, God's important, Pastor." You're right, God's the number one important. But what did Jesus say? Jesus said, "If you love me, then you will love one another."
1: That's right.
0: "Fulfill ye my joy," Paul mentioned. Jesus says that if you love one another, you love me. Do you love your mom? You might think you do. You might think you do. But when I see that standing by, there's one thing I notice that when John was standing by. The first thing that I notice right here when the disciple is standing by, the first thing that I notice is it mentions standing by the mother, right? Standing by the mother. You might think that you might love your mom as much as you should. Whether it might be your physical mom, might be your wife who's a mother, might be your pastor who's doing some roles of a mother, or your brethren who's doing some roles as a mother. You might think you might love your mom, but one thing I've learned is that the flesh is so weak that we don't really love them as much as we should. The stuff that I thought that I crossed out all my T's and then I've done all my parts to be a good son and to help out my mother and then fulfill the purpose and everything. I thought that, you know, I didn't have any errors. I didn't have any problems. I made sure I was faithful. I was committed. And I would make sure that I do everything right. But yet, I still mess up. The sins that I said that I wouldn't do, I never did until I stood by the mother. What do I mean by that? When you're standing by the mother, you're so close. That means you get to know her more. You get more intimate. You know, I thought that I didn't have really anger issues. But then, I thought I was usually patient. I thought that I would put up things well. I thought I would be understanding, very understanding of people. Why? Because I'm a pastor. I'm used to it. I do that for many years. Then I got married. When I got married, it was so weird. Then all these things came up that I was like, I would never do that. And I don't know. I don't get why people are like that. And then when I do it, I'm like, my goodness. I thought I was a very understanding person. But then I realized I didn't understood as much as I thought. And I had issues of anger that was hiding there that didn't come out. What happened to me? And then when I was thinking, I was like, it's because I got too comfortable with her. It's because I know her more. It's because I stood close to her. What happens? During your times where you intimately and know so much about your mom, is when the faith is put to the test and your love is put to the test, do you still really love her?
2: That's good.
0: Including the flaws, right? You see? Or your assumptions of the flaws. And you'd be surprised, those are just false assumptions. Don't act like you don't know what I'm talking about. Some of you know what I'm talking about. When you get very close, it's one thing that, let's say, you're friends with somebody, but once you get to know that friend, you're rooming together with them, you live together for many years, then what happens? You all know what happens. You thought that your understanding of that person, you're nice to that person, you realize, man, I got a dark and ugly side. When you stand by the mother, let's see if you really love her, huh? Let's see if you really support her. Let's see if you're really helpful to her, huh? That's when the love is put to the test. Let's see if you really love your mom when you stand by the mother. Another thing that I see right here is the disciples standing by. That means to Jesus, right? He is God. You know, because he's standing very close to Jesus Christ, he respects Jesus' wishes that, hey, take care of Mary. She's going to be your mother this time. And John recognized Jesus as God, and obviously because he's close to God, he believes Jesus is God, he's committed to God, he's going to love and take care of Mary, the mother. You know, where you thought that you were standing by close to God? Well, I'm standing close to God, and you're a hypocrite when you're not getting along with your mom, your wife, your pastor, your brethren. And your testimony is stellar. It's stellar when the eyes of people around you, look at me, I'm a stellar testimony. Oh, you're a holy Christian. Yeah, I read my Bible, I prayed, and then, yeah, me and God have a relationship, but then your relationship with your mother is sour. That's a hypocrite. You think you'll approve of me if I have a good relationship with God and read his word and pray and so holy and so close to God, and then I have a nasty relationship, a messed up relationship, a horrible relationship with my wife? Or would you see me as a hypocrite?
3: Come on.
0: I'm not talking about being human. Of course, there are moments. Look, don't get me wrong. There are moments we yell at the mothers, okay? There are moments that we argue and fight. I get that. But you have to keep in mind about you can't make an excuse for human nature on those things. I understand human nature. We all have human nature. But don't let that be your excuse to not love your mother. To not love your mother. If you stand close to God, then naturally you should love the mother. That's a horrible contrast. God, I love you. I have a strong relationship with you. But then your mother is a horrible relationship. You know what God says? No, you don't have a good relationship with me. Don't think you're standing close to me. And I don't care how many doctrines you know. If you stand close to God, you're going to naturally should come out more. More so with the mother. More so with the mother. Why? Because God says so. Honor your father and your mother. Because God says so. Husband, honor the weaker vessel, the wife. Because the Bible says so, give the elder double honor. Because the Bible says so, honor, submit to one to another, fellow Christians. Because God says so. If you stand very close to God, you believe he's God, and you have a very powerful relationship with him, then it should be natural you should be doing that with others. But if not, how can you honestly have a good, strong relationship with God every time he tells you these things as you're reading his word? How can you honestly say you have a strong relationship with him when you're ignoring those verses, those words God is telling you to do with your mother? I don't care how many times you read through that Bible. You know why it went? One ear out the other. That's your relationship with God. Another thing when he stand by is not just Jesus or the mother, But the disciple, he was obviously standing close to the cross. You know, the cross, all of us have it, right? We all carry our cross like the Lord Jesus Christ. The Bible says you got to take up your cross and follow me. The cross is not fun and games. It's suffering, it's fire, it's pain, and it's testing. When you stand very close to the cross and embrace those nails in your hands, the true parts of you come out. And when those true parts of you come out, then you find out that, wow, I'm not as close to God like I thought. I have weaknesses in my flesh. You know why you're not really good to your mothers? Because a lot of times it's because you're going through something stressful, something hard, a cross you're currently carrying. And that's when your love is really being put to the test. When you stand close to the cross, right? Be careful now. When you stand close to the cross, your love for your mother is going to be tested right there. Sometimes I wonder why people bail out on God, bail out on church, bail out on the mothers God has given to them because of something bad in their life. Something bad. Why do you think divorce happens? Probably the number one excuse, something bad happened to both of them. Things are put to the test. Things are put to the test when you stand close to the cross. Let's see if you really love your mom. Let's see if you really love the mother. I don't think so. The weaknesses of our flesh, the true colors are exposed. You thought that you stood close to Jesus. You're a Bible believer and you're firm. Yeah, wait till you grow more closer in your relationship with God when you stand closer to Jesus, and then you find some weaknesses you didn't know about. Weaknesses in your love. And when you stand close to the mother and get to know that mother more intimately and more so and everything, and you get more comfortable with the mother, let's see the weakness of your love get exposed. The weakness of your flesh comes out. They get hidden all this time and suddenly it came out. When you stand close to the cross, when you stand close to the cross, the suffering, the stress, the pain just is so unbearable, and that flesh is so weak, it's the ugly side got to come out. The flesh is weak. The spirit is willing, but the flesh is weak. And the weakness of your love comes out. Do you really love your mother? Do you really love your mother? The verse says right here, he saith unto his mother, woman, behold thy son. Jesus, he says to his mother and calls her mother of God. Behold thy son. No, he never said that. You know what he said? Well, imagine saying this to your mom. Woman, behold thy son. I'm comforting you with this. No. The mom's going to ignore that whole part about, you know, John taking care of her. Behold thy son. She's going to pay attention to that one word, woman, and go, wait a minute. I heard woman. Wait, what do you mean that right there? Hey, didn't you hear anything I said about John taking care of you? No, I only heard woman. That's probably what she's going to say. Then what a rude thing to say. Thank God Jesus said that. You might say, why? Because Jesus wanted the whole world, but unfortunately 1 billion people still don't get the memo. Is that, hey, I don't recognize. I don't want people to get the misunderstanding that God gives her that kind of position that you're my mom. I don't believe in exaltation of Mary. I want you all to get that. The reason why I say woman is because I want people to know that, see, me and her, we have a difference. I'm exalted. I'm God. She's still a sinner like all of us. Nothing very special where she goes up on a ladder. You know, Mary, I'm pretty sure, when she heard Jesus call her woman, and that wasn't the only time, right? John 2, he called her woman. When Mary came to visit Jesus, Jesus said, who's my mother? And who's my family? Yeah. When there was one woman doing an exaltation of Mary in the Bible, she said, blessed is the womb that gave birth to you. And Jesus said, yea, blessed are they rather that hear the word of God and keep it. Yeah. You know, like, Mary didn't take any offense to those things. Mary, she recognized that thing that you consider to be the base. Woman, I accept that. I am that. I can receive comfort to the fact that you care about me and you want John to take care of me. Woman, behold thy son. She took that as a word of comfort, not as an offense to any feminist. But if she were a feminist, she would be verily offended. You know what the problem is? Now, this is for the mothers, but it can even be more inclusive to the women and maybe even everybody here. So this is something you need to hear. Go to 1 Peter. Go to 1 Peter. I say this with all due respect, but it doesn't sound respectful. Woman. 1 Peter chapter 3. You're a woman. If you are a woman, you're a woman. There's nothing debased or demeaning about that. We don't have to change the word to a certain pronoun or title that is more appropriate to you, or call you doctor or so-and-so before the title, or give you a name. You don't even deserve a name. You have to understand that you're a woman. Oh, that's debased, that's demeaning. Especially, you know, you ever heard guys doing that? Guys always, you know, they roll their eyes whenever the women are doing something. They're just thinking, you know, women, because she's a woman, you know. It sounds debasing, right? And it sounds pretty offensive. But recognizing and accepting that humility, that lowness, is the greatest thing where you can receive comfort and happiness. Do you know why we have so many unhappy mothers or unhappy women today? You know why? Because they're not willing to receive that weakness, that humble position of being a woman. They don't like that. What is a woman? Do you realize what a woman, what is consisted within that word? Notice in 1 Peter chapter 3, the Bible says right here, in verse 1, likewise, ye wives, be in subjection to your own husbands, that if any obey not the word, that they also may without the word be won by the conversation of the wives. Look at verse 7. Likewise, ye husbands, dwell with them according to knowledge, giving honor unto the wife as unto the what? The lady said it, not me, all right? The Bible says, weaker vessel. How would any independent woman feminist hear that? They don't like that. I'm weaker than a man. How dare you? And it really gets their skin. And that's the reason why a lot of them turn out to be unhappy people. And they go through unhappy marriages and unhappy lives. Why? Because they don't realize what they are, a woman. Why did God give that? To demean me, to debase me. No, to make you happy. Doesn't God do that? He gives weaknesses in times. He puts us in lowly positions at times so that we can learn to be happy. Amen. Give a little too much, exalt a person too much, they'd be the saddest, most miserable person ever known. Rich, millionaire, billionaire, from living on top of the highest tower, humble themselves by jumping themselves off the building and hitting flat bottom, committing suicide. Unhappy. Unhappy. Why? Because a lot of the feminists don't realize they're a woman. They're a weaker vessel. I don't mean that in a demeaning way, but I mean it in every respectful moment according to the word of God as seriously as I can to what God says. Amen. You are a weaker vessel. Why would that make me happy? Because weren't you paying attention? See, you know, your problem is, like Jesus said, woman, behold thy son. That whole sentence was not a demeaning phrase. It was intended to comfort, make her happy. Let John take care of you. But no, you know, a typical feminist would have heard, would have ignored that entire sentence, that entire statement from Jesus and say, I only heard woman. And that's demeaning, offensive. That's what you're doing right now with 1 Peter chapter 3, verse 7. 1 Peter 3:7, all you're looking at is weaker vessel. Weaker vessel, weaker vessel. I find that demeaning and effeminate and offensive. Hey, you feminists, look, that's not the point. If you paid attention to the entire statement, it's intended to make you happy and comfort you. It's so that the husband can honor the wife and then treat her well. Why honor her? Because she is a weaker vessel. You

it can be more natural for them to be more aggressive, to keep going. The women, they're more in the feeling, emotional state. Because of that, that's the reason why. That the women, that when they're treated with honor, it's keeping in mind they're a weaker vessel. There's a difference. Even fathers would know this. There's a difference with the way how they treat sons versus how they raise their daughters. There are times that fathers, that I'll notice that they're hard on their sons. And then with the daughter, it's just like, what are you doing? Because she's a woman. She's a weaker vessel. It's important to understand that. Women, do you accept your position? If you don't accept your position as a weaker vessel, what that entails, what that means, you cannot receive the happiness that God is trying to give to you, that God is trying to tell His people to give to you. You must accept that to be happy. Sometimes you have to look at your life and say, I wonder if I got so normalized by this culture that I lived like some kind of independent feminist. Or did I live like, according to the Bible, what a biblical godly woman is? Women, do you recognize you're the weaker vessel and you need to be treated as such? So because of that, it's so important for you. You need that leader. You need someone to keep you going. Well, I'm strong and I can do it alone for Jesus Christ. No, that's not the case, okay? You have to realize you're a weaker vessel. That's what you are, and you will be happy if you recognize that. There are times, don't get me wrong, don't worry. If the Lord wants you to be independent and alone, be strong serving God, He does that plenty of times with you anyway. Why do you have to make it worse for yourself? Why not receive whatever handout, as you might think of it as? It's not demeaning. Whatever handout the Lord gives to you, take it. Obey the husband. Listen. If you're a daughter, obey the father. If you have a pastor, go by the leadership. Amen. It's so important. Right. You women who have your weaknesses, your moments, you need those leaders. You need the leaders. Then you can be happy. You can be happy. Why are you unhappy? Why are independent feminists so unhappy? Because they have to do everything themselves, and then they make the government more feminized to give them more of a handout to go to their level. That's why the economy is not aggressive. It's not going. The government is not going for. They have to go down to the level and then somehow get the women up there to be more aggressive. What an imbalance. It's so unstable. Economy does not mean woman, and woman does not mean government. We're trying to equate everything with each other. If you understand that, then you can get your happiness. Happiness, if you realize your position. Will you accept that? It's demeaning. No. Don't look at the demeaning part. Look at the comfort part. The promising part of being a woman. Look back at John 19. Look back at John 19. Then we see another portion right here in John chapter 19 where Jesus looks at John. And then when Jesus looks at John, in verse 27, then saith he to the disciple, behold thy mother. You know, John was able to recognize Mary as his mother. That's my mother. I got to take care of her. I got to care for her. Because Jesus said, told him, behold, take a look, pay attention. A lot of times, we know who our mothers are, and we know what we're supposed to do. But when we look at our resume and our previous history, let's be honest, it's not that stellar. It could be better. I mean, you know what to do. There are some people who might ask, Pastor, I need to learn more. What's the secret that you've learned on how I can be a blessing to the man of God or the pastor, or I can help out the pastor more? What is the key secret on how I can be a better husband to my wife? I don't know why I'm struggling so much. And there must be something out there. And no, brethren, you already know. You'd be surprised. You already know.

0: And the answers you're going to hear is going to be the same old thing. Nothing deep or basic on how to support your mothers. It's just you need to behold. You know what your problem is? You know, but you just don't behold. What does behold mean? Behold means pay attention. Yeah. It means look. It means hey. What does it mean? Pay attention. Your problem is you just don't pay attention. You don't get a grip on yourself. Too much of what? My work is hurting. My health is hurting. My self-care is lacking that I must do. Oh, there are other things I could, there are these other parts lacking. See, you're looking at Mary Magdalene, Mary the wife of Cleophas. You're looking at the other people who are hurting. You're not seeing your mother. You're not seeing your mother. Those things are such easy distractions, gets us easily distracted from seeing our mother. That's why you're lacking in your support for your mother. Because you already know, you know what to do, but you just did not behold. You know what you need to tell yourself? When you're all caught up with all these other things that are hurting and you're taking care of, and not your mom, but all these things, you just need to stop and tell yourself, behold. Behold. You just need to behold. What does behold mean? Pay attention. It means pay attention. Have you ever done that? Or you're just too caught up with what you're doing in the moment? Have you ever told yourself, behold? You need to just sometimes when you need to have one of those behold moments. Just stop yourself and look and say, hey, look at that. I notice my mom's suffering right here. My mom's doing this by herself. My mom, I know this would make her happy. Why don't I do that more often? You need to tell yourself that. Behold. Hey. You know, do you hear Jesus telling you to take care of the mother? John did. John heard Jesus clear as day. Behold thy mother. And John heard it clear as day and took care of the mother. But when Jesus tells you, hey, take care of your mother, you don't hear him, do you? I wonder if that's the reason why, if you don't hear his voice telling you to take care of the mother, you don't hear his voice on other things he's telling you to do. Maybe he already answered your prayer, but you're just not hearing him.
1: Come on.
0: Maybe he's telling you what his will is for your life that you're always so confused and bombarded about, but you're not hearing him. Yeah. Maybe there's something the Lord is trying to show you that could have opened your eyes, changed your life, but you're not seeing it. You're not hearing it. Why? Well, you know, maybe Revelation 3 might help. Revelation 3. Where's an example of Jesus trying to tell us something? And we need to hear him. A famous passage, Revelation 3:20, right? Revelation 3:20, a famous verse. There's a song that goes, behold, behold, I stand at the door and behold, behold, I stand at the door and if any man hear my voice, if any man hear my voice and will open, open, open the door, I will come in. I know I should be a Sunday school teacher, but I'm giving that job to others. I feel more qualified to pastor kids than the people here. You know, Jesus is the one knocking at the door of your heart and telling you, if any man will hear my voice. But I wonder how many times we don't hear him. You know why? You don't hear him knock. You don't hear him tell you. What's that first verse? First word in the verse. Behold. If you behold, then I wonder, I stand at the door and knock. You can hear that. You know what's first? Jesus didn't say, hey, you got to hear me knocking. And no, it's not like that. Behold, do you hear me knocking? That's what Jesus said. What does behold mean? Until you pay attention first, God can't get your attention. Until you pay attention first, God can't get your attention. You need to do it out of your own free will, free choice, because God don't forcibly do that out of you. You need to tell yourself, behold. You need a behold moment. Why not just tell yourself once in a while, you know, when you're so caught up and you're seeing all these things hurting and suffering that you got to manage and take care of. And Mary Magdalene, oh, I'm looking at her grief. And then, why not just say, behold. Tell yourself, behold. When you're going through a very bad day at work and then it's just crammed up, why not just tell yourself, behold. When your health is suffering and you're in so much pain and then you're trying to manage it, tell yourself, you know, just one word. Behold. You know, when you're out enjoying life, having a good time, and I don't know where you're taking vacation at or what you do at your free time. Maybe you're just sitting down on a lazy sofa watching TV. You know what you need to do when you're doing that all that time? Behold. You need to tell yourself that. Behold. It's okay to enjoy the moment. Nothing wrong if you're spending time at somewhere else. But don't forget to say, behold. And then when you do that, maybe the Lord can start speaking to you. And He can show you more things and what to do. And that would include what Jesus said. Behold, thy mother. And then you would go, wow, why didn't I see that? Because mothers don't show their pain. You know that? Mothers don't show their pain. You think people here parade about their problems? Mothers don't show their pain. You need to tell yourself, behold. See carefully. That would make a huge difference. No secret tip, no deeper thing on how you can do things better. It's just, you need to tell yourself, pay attention. The next part that I want to look at John 19, the next part that I want to look at when we look at John 19, it says, and from that hour, that disciple took her unto his own home. From that hour, that disciple took her unto his own home. Because ever since that time, the disciple John took Mary to his home. Took her unto his home. You know, when John took her home, this is very interesting. That means Mary did not see her son die. That means that Mary may not have been present when Jesus cried out, "It is finished." John did not hang on till all the way to the end. In fact, in this book of John, when he writes the last moments of Jesus, he could only go by record what he heard from other people. You might say, what makes you think that, Pastor? Well, one is because it says right here, he took her to his home at verse 27, and verse 28, 29, Jesus is still on the cross. But another one is, this is interesting, look at Matthew 26. You know what I said about Mary, the mother of Jesus? The other women, like Mary, the wife of Cleophas, Mary Magdalene and all that? Let's look at Matthew chapter 27. Matthew 27. Notice right here at verse 54. Now when the centurion and they that were with him watching Jesus saw the earthquake and those things that were done, they feared greatly, saying, truly this was the Son of God. So this is the centurion being close to Jesus, saw how he died, right there at Calvary, correct? Mm-hmm. All right, what about Mary, the other Marys, and then the women? Look at verse 55. And many women were there, what? Beholding afar off. Wait. I thought Mary was close to Jesus. It's not like Jesus was far away from Mary and said, behold your son. And no, he was up close. But now she's far away. Look at another. Let's see Mark. Mark's bound to find something different. Look at Mark 15. I think Mark has something different. Maybe what I said is wrong. Maybe it's far-fetched. Look at Mark 15. Mark 15. Verse 39, Mark 15, 39. And when the centurion which stood over against him saw that he so cried out and gave up the ghost, he said, truly this man was the Son of God. Again, the centurion was there nearby at the cross. Verse 40, there were also women looking on, what? Afar off. Again. Oh, I guess they weren't there nearby. Luke, let's look at Luke. Okay, maybe Luke has something different. All right. Luke. Luke chapter 23. I wonder. All right. Luke chapter 23. Verse 47. Now when the people saw what was done, he glorified God, saying, certainly this was a righteous man. And all the people that came together to that site, beholding the things which were done, smote their breasts and returned. Well, there you go. The women were there then. I mean, the women were there at the site of Calvary. So that's got to be them. Oops. 49. Separate. And all his acquaintance and the women that followed him from Galilee stood afar off. Oh, so that proves they were in a faraway location. What happened? If we go by John, John says, he took her to his home. So it's on the way as they were going home, when they were distancing themselves away, on the way home, then all those things happen, and then they look back and they were able to see all those things from a distance. So Mary, she did not get to see her son die then. She did not get to see the grief or experience the pain of her son dying in front of her face. She was able to see the grief afar off. You know, for mothers who are going through pain and unhappy moments, you're not good at taking away their grief and pain. It's very hard, especially for mothers. You don't erase that sorrow, that pain easily, no matter how much you comfort them. But maybe, John, if you're that disciple that would take her as if you're going to take her to his home, yeah, maybe you can't erase that grief, but at least John was able to get Mary experience the grief from a distance, from afar off. You might not be able to heal your mother, but at least you can get her to see the grief from a distance.
1: That's good, brother.
0: She doesn't have to be in there at that moment of grief. Be right there. Take her home. Let her see it afar off. Mary, being the mother, you know, if I was the mother at that cross, I wouldn't want to leave, don't you think so? I would be there for my son till the very end. I would be the mother thinking, I can do it. I must do it. I have to do it. I must bear it. But John was able to get her to go home with him. Mary was close to the cross, wasn't she? She probably thought, I could bear it. I could handle this. I'm too close to the cross. Oh, it hurts. It hurts. But I need to see my boy. I can handle, I can do it. And then, no, John had to say, no, Mary, mom, come on. You need to rest. You need to go home. Your mother, too close to the cross, isn't she? The mother is probably convinced she can take it. She could handle the cross, your mother. I gotta be strong. I have to be strong. I have to be strong. Hey, John, why don't you, if you behold, then you caught that. And you're saying, no, you don't have to be strong. Mom, I know you're tough. And you're standing close to the cross. It's enough. Come home with me. Here, take take this money. No, I don't need that. I'm fine. It's just Jesus and me. And no. Please take it. You need this money. Mom. Hey, I just want to tell you is that I know you're strong in the Lord. And man, you're stronger than any person that I've known. But I want you to know that I'm praying for you. I know you need it. It's okay. I don't have a prayer. I don't need a prayer. No. Mom. You're too close to the cross. You think you're strong. You can handle it. I just want you to know that I see the pain if you don't. And I'm praying for you. Do you see your mom here? You see your mom? Too close to the cross. She thinks she's strong. She doesn't know it, but she thinks she's so strong. It's time that you speak for her and take her home, don't you think so? No, let me take you home. Let me take care of you. Let me open your eyes more bigger than that. The mother, believe it or not, is not just your literal mother, not the wife who is a mother, the pastor who plays a part as a mother, your fellow church member or Christian who is a mother to you. You're the mother too. Didn't you know that? You're the mother too. Why? Because Jesus said to people who are saved, "Behold my mother." You're a mother too. Aren't you too close to the cross, Mom? Hey, Mom. You're my mom. I want you all, everyone hearing this, I want you to know this. You're my mom, and you're too close to the cross, don't you think so? Oh, it's Happy Mother's Day. I'm fine, and I'm good. This is a joyous moment. No, there are some unhappy things. Some grievances you're going through. You think you're strong, you're tough, you can... But, no, I see the pain if you don't. Hey, if you're a mom hearing this, let John take you home. Let John take you home. Do you know how many Johns there are right here? You know, the verse never said John, you know that? It says the disciple. What does that mean? That's anybody of us. That's any one of us. We're disciples of Jesus. That's anybody here. When the disciple comes to you and fellowship with you, take that. When the disciple comes to you and says, "Hey, let me pray for you," follows up with you, take that. Don't let your shame, your ego, your spiritual greatness push away John. Push away the disciple who wants to help you, who wants to take you home. I know you're strong, Mary. I know you're strong. You're standing close to the cross. You're carrying your cross as a good soldier of Jesus Christ. But it's time you go home. Let John take you home. I strongly believe this. Like John R. Rice gave an example about him dying and going to heaven. But I believe that the majority of God's blessings that we see at the storehouse in heaven could have been given to us, but we never asked for it. We never received it. How many missed opportunities of blessings have you missed out? Here's a fellowship time right here. Hey, here's a prayer time we can do for you. Hey, let me give you this support right here. Hey, we have a big revival meeting that will encourage you. Hey, let's go to church right here. And how many times have you missed out, John, extending that hand of compassion and love, trying to take you home? You're hurting. You're too close to the cross. You've been carrying it. But if you want to keep carrying that cross, you need to go home. Do you understand? Let John take you home. Every head bowed and every eye shut.

0: Psalm 119. This is considered to be the longest chapter in the Bible. It is interesting, when I read the longest chapter in the Bible, there is a common theme here. A common theme. The psalmist, he describes about becoming alive. Becoming alive. When we think about the word quicken in our Bible, we would often think Ephesians 2. And you had to be quickened who were dead in trespasses and sins. But believe it or not, the word quicken has been more commonly used in Psalm 119, the longest chapter in the Bible. The psalmist begs to keep him alive, to make him alive. Because, as many of us today are going through, he feels like dying. He feels like life can drain him, and that he needs life from the one who truly gives life. Let's look at Psalm 119, verse 25. My soul, verse 25, my soul cleaveth unto the dust. Quicken thou me according to thy word. Look at verse 37. Turn away mine eyes from beholding vanity, and quicken thou me in thy way. Look at verse 50. This is my comfort in my affliction, for thy word hath quickened me. Look at verse 88. Verse 88. The Bible reads here, quicken me after thy loving kindness, so shall I keep the testimony of thy mouth. Look at verse 93. I will never forget thy precepts, for with them thou hast quickened me. Look at verse 107. I am afflicted very much. Quicken me, O Lord, according unto thy word. Look at 156. Great are thy tender mercies, O Lord. Quicken me according to thy judgments. Look at verse 159. Consider how I love thy precepts. Quicken me, O Lord, according to thy loving kindness. Now that's a lot of mention about the word quicken. Make me alive. The psalmist, he begs the Lord, he pleads the Lord to make him alive, because that's how desperate he is. He's so desperate because if you read the entire chapter, he's surrounded by persecutors. The world is giving him turmoil, temptation, flesh, and the sin. And he's trying to keep his eyes on Jesus Christ, trying to keep his eyes on serving the Lord the right way. Bombarded by this wicked world, we can feel like the psalmist dying. We feel like dying. And we want to be made alive. I don't know how many of you here feel like that. I could use a little bit of that. It's as if before I come to church, I just want to be made alive. Because I've been drained by the wickedness of this world. By the harshness. By the hardships in life. I feel like dying almost every day. Perhaps some of you feel like that as well. And you want God to make you alive. Well, I believe Psalm 119 gives you about seven steps, seven ways to make yourself alive. And hopefully you can see these seven things that can help you in your life and can encourage you. So the title of my message is Psalm 119, Dead or Alive. Let's pray. Father God, we do not want to be dead Christians. We want to be living, alive in you, living Christians. I pray that you'll make this sermon life to those who hear. I pray that you'll raise up the dead today. I pray, Heavenly Father, that we will feel more alive than ever before. And even though we don't experience a rapture yet, we can experience some bit of a rapture now. Some life, some awakening. Will you rapture us? Will you awaken us? I pray that you'll fill within me Holy Spirit power and unction from on high, for I am nothing without you, Lord. Lord, wash away our sins with your blood. Give us ears to hear. I leave the rest in your almighty hands. In Jesus' name I pray. Amen. Look at verse 25. My first point is live by squeezing. Live by squeezing. If you look at verse 25, you can see right here the psalmist is describing himself as he's squeezing. everything onto dear life. He's clinging on to dust. The verse 25 says, my soul cleaveth unto the dust. Quicken thou me according to thy word. How many of you feel like that? You feel like you're dying. You're clinging on to dust. And you're squeezing, you're holding on to dear life. It's as if that church is great and then you wake up in the morning and all of a sudden the devil starts draining you again. And then you're surrounded by the workplace and it's as if you've forgotten about the Lord and your Christianity all of a sudden. And the world just kills you. Surrounded by the hustle and bustle of the city, the traffic that just annoys you, the sloppiness of drivers and the roads, and the sloppiness and the turmoil, not just the workplace, not outside of the home, but back in the home. And when you're back in the home, the flesh is there with you, the world surrounds you, and the devil is whispering in your ear. Some of you are probably going through some kind of hardship that we don't know about. Something bad happened to your family. Something bad is happening in your relationship. Something bad is happening in your walk with Jesus Christ. Something bad is happening personally to yourself that nobody knows and you haven't told anybody and it's in your mind and you wish that you can tell somebody, you can get help from somebody, but it's all kept down deep down inside the heart. It's like you're clinging on to dear life, you're cleaving to the dust as if you're about to scatter away, get gone with the wind. You're holding on to everything but just cleaving on to dust, right? That's how you feel like. Some of you don't feel intact, do you? Some of you don't feel intact. Some of you feel like, man, it's as if I'm cleaving onto dust. I'm about to scatter. I'm falling apart. That's the only thing that's screaming out inside your mind and heart. Some of you have been coming to services and living for God for weeks, months, and years. And yet still during those weeks, it's as if when you drag yourself to church, right? You're dragging yourself to Bible reading and prayer. Dragging yourself to serve God. There's no life in you. Yeah. It's like you're dragging yourself. Right. You're falling apart. That's what you feel like. Yeah. But you know, the psalmist here, he didn't say that he's scattering away with the dust. He's not saying that he's falling apart here. You know that? No, it's the opposite. The psalmist said right here, when you look at verse 25 again, he's not falling apart. My soul not scattered with the dust, but what? Cleaveth unto the dust. Cleaveth unto the dust. What does cleave mean? Cleave means to squeeze, to grab a firm hold of. Holding on to the dust. See, it means you are intact. It doesn't mean that you're falling apart. It means that you are intact. You feel like that you're not intact, but you actually are. You know, because he said, I am clinging on to dust, in our minds, we're thinking that, oh man, I'm falling apart and this is it and I'm going to fall all over and I'm going to be just scattered away. Be blown away by the wind. But no, my friend, that's not what cleaving onto dust means. When you're saying, man, I'm cleaving onto dust, that means I'm holding on to everything that I've got for dear life. Right. I'm holding on. You know what the psalmist said? When you're holding on, when you cleave to the dust, verse 25, the latter part did not say you're dying. It says, quicken thou me. Verse 25 says, quicken thou me. You know what that verse is saying? You are still made alive when you're holding on. See, when you're thinking that, oh man, as I'm holding on, I'm dying, I'm falling apart. No, no, no. If you're holding on, that means you're still clinging on to life. You're holding on to life. My friend, you're still alive. As the flesh, the outward man is falling apart and you feel like you're dying and you're feeling like you're scattered all over and the pieces are everywhere and then you're just picking up the pieces and then it's falling apart again. My friend, nay, the Bible is saying when you're holding on, you're still alive. You're not dying. I'm dying, Pastor. I'm dying as I'm holding on. No, you're not dying. You're living. You're living. You're living. I mean, if you hold on to life, what does that mean? You're holding, you're stuck, you're grabbing onto life. Sometimes all you can do to keep yourself alive, my friend, where you think that the singing the hymns and dragging yourself to church and serving God and all that kind of stuff could make you alive and it's not really helping you, sometimes that's just it. It's just holding on. That's it. You're still alive. I want to tell you that as you drag yourself to church, that's what you're doing. You're making yourself alive. When you're dragging yourself to Bible reading and prayer, you know what you're doing? You're making yourself alive. When you drag yourself into soul winning and your heart is not there, when you're witnessing to the soul, you know what's going on? You're dragging yourself over there. You're holding on to life. When you're preaching from the Word of God and you feel like a hypocrite for preaching, where you feel like I'm dying, I'm going through a hard time, my heart's not in it, my mind's not in it, peace is not filling my heart, I'm just trying to give them something from the Word of God, life from the Word of God. When I don't have life in me, my friend, if you're holding on to everything that you got and you're preaching from the Word of God, you still got life in you.
1: Amen. Amen, Pastor.
0: You're still alive if you're holding on. That's what you got to do. You got to just drag. Drag. Drag yourself. Cling on to every piece out there. And keep it all in, trying to keep your mind intact when everything around you is falling apart. Trying to keep yourself as one, not breaking down. All you can do to prevent yourself from breaking down, and you said, I cannot break down, I got to keep myself together. That's what you're doing. All you can do is just that, and you will stay alive. Sometimes you're thinking about something big, something deeper, something more. No, it's just a basic thing that nearly every single individual is going through. Just hold on. Just keep on going. That's it. Just drag yourself. Just hold on. Just hold on. Just keep holding on. Nothing more than that. The second point is live by seeing. Live by seeing. Notice in verse 37, the Bible says, turn away mine eyes from beholding vanity and quicken thou me in thy way. You know, the psalmist says that I need to see the right things. That way I can be made alive. I cannot see vanity. I can understand when people, they try to make themselves alive, but it's so hard to just open the Bible and read. It's just so hard to get on your knees and pray. It's just so hard to just drag yourself into church when you're busy with so many other things. Work just keeps building up. I mean, driving can be hard. The distance is there. Something just interrupted your plans. I mean, schedule always changes. Something just came up at work, and that's why you can't come to church. Something just came up in the home, and you didn't plan it, you didn't expect it, but it just came out, and it's not like you deliberately skipped out on church. It just happened. Some of you feel like that, right? Some of you feel like that, you know, it's not like, hey, I just deliberately, and I chose, I am not coming to church today. No, it just happened. It just happened where you missed out one service and then turned out to be a couple. And then you're coming once every few other Sundays, every few Sundays, and it turns out every few months. It just so happened. It's not something you deliberately plan or decide. It just happened. Why? There's always good reasons. That's why. Always good reasons. Pain, stress, suffering, busyness, just things, just reasons. There are good reasons. I understand that there are good reasons people can't come to church, can't read the Bible, can't pray. I know that there's no excuse with the Lord, but when you put yourself in that person's shoes, go through their life, what they're living through, their pain that they're going through, then you start to understand more. You soften your heart a bit more and you go, man, it is just hard to serve God. I can understand why they skipped their spiritual duty. Why? There's a good reason. You need the vacation time. You need just time out for yourself. You just need a break, right? I just need my me moment. It's all I can do to keep myself from falling apart. I'm tired enough as it is. It's a long drive. It's a long day. It takes a lot of effort on my part. I just want to take that Sunday off, that Wednesday off. Just a little bit of that. I understand. We got good reasons. But you know what the psalmist said? Well, Ecclesiastes, have you ever read that book before? It's very interesting. Ecclesiastes said that all those things that we have, family, friends, things that we go through in life, busyness, labor, everything we work for, everything, things that just happen, right? Things that just happen to happen, and you're caught up with those things, so that's what deviates you from serving God. That's what caused you to skip. You know what Ecclesiastes says? Vanity, vanity. All is vanity. Oh, by the way, didn't you read Ecclesiastes where it said, I have a good reason, Pastor. I have a good reason. Yeah, I have my good reasons too. We have very good reasons that anyone would understand why you would skip that spiritual thing for the Lord. But you know what Ecclesiastes says? Reason is also vanity. You might say, why is that, Pastor? Because at the end, what do your reasons amount to at the end? They turn to dust. They're nothing. I mean, when you live up in heaven for a million years after the judgment seat of Christ with all those rewards, what good were those reasons? Right. Nothing. They're going to mean nothing to you in heaven. They're going to mean absolutely nothing at the judgment seat of Christ. Amen. Reasons mean a lot to you now, sure. But at the end, you know, they're nothing. God's going to burn up this whole world. What good was everything that happened to happen? The good reason that caused you to skip your spiritual duty. What good were those things if God just goes, just one time go, burn world, and exploded, gone. Just like that, man, it's gone. You know what that is? That's not lasting. That's vain. That's petty. That's vanity. No matter how great your reason is, as the word of God said, it's all vanity at the end. It's vain. Amen. So when you look at Psalm 119, what did the psalmist say? He said at verse 37, turn away mine eyes from beholding what? Vanity. And quicken thou me. So you want to be made alive? Your eyes got to stop looking at vanity. What's vanity? Work, family, friends, your relationships, your convenient time. Very, very good reasons. That's vanity. You know what the psalmist said? Turn away my eyes from beholding vanity. You might say, why is that? Because that's all you're seeing every day, isn't it? See? Work, family, friends, relationship, labor, suffering, you know, things to do in this world, possessions, security, etc., etc., etc. That's all you're seeing every day, and those have become the reason for you to skip your spiritual duty for God. I'm not saying that you're sinning or you got a bad reason. I said good reason, reason, reason. And you know what the psalmist said? Vanity! He said, that's vain! That's nothing! If you keep looking at that, you know what you're going to see it as? Not vain, as real. As genuine. And it becomes a genuine excuse for you to skip serving God on that particular thing He wants you to do. As a genuine, something genuine. But God says, no, that's not a genuine reason. That's not a genuine thing. But it's so real. Yeah, it's real to you because you kept looking at that. Keep looking at a false item for a long time, then you'll believe it's real. But if you shut your eyes away from that false thing and then set your eyes on the real thing, on Jesus Christ, You wouldn't skip your spiritual duties. Where have you been setting your eyes all this time? The only time you set your eyes on Jesus Christ is right now in the preaching. Your eyes are looking and beholding and understanding the Word of God, what He's telling you. And that's why you get right with God. But get out of church, and then all of a sudden your eyes back to the world. Back to things that become genuine and real to you. Vain things that will burn up just like that by just one simple Word of God. Those vain things, they become genuine, real to you. Because that's all you're looking at. As the psalmist says, turn away my eyes from beholding. And set your eyes on Jesus Christ. And as that hymn goes, the things of this earth will grow strangely dim in the light of His glory and grace. Turn your eyes upon Jesus. Let's look at the third point. Live by Scripture. Live by Scripture. No wonder you're dying. You see that? Do you see why you're dying? Your eyes are set on vain things. You know why you're dying? It's because you're not realizing just holding on keeps you breathing, keeps you going. But the third point is live by Scripture. It's so obvious. The Scriptures is what keeps you alive. In verse 50, it says, "This is my comfort in my affliction, for thy word hath quickened me." Look at verse 107. It says, "I am afflicted very much. Quicken me, O Lord, according unto thy word." You ever ate only one meal throughout the entire day? Especially throughout that entire day, you worked really, really hard. Or you studied very hard. Or it's just been a very bad day. You're in a different area, different place, bad environment. You ever just ate one meal before? How did you feel? You feel like dying. You want to eat more. It cries out. You cry out for, I need more food. That's what keeps you living, not dying. Well then, my friend, don't you know the Word of God is your food, the Bible says? It is your food.
1: Amen.
0: It is your nourishment. How can one go through an entire day of stress, pain, hardship, working, turmoil, labor by eating one meal? Isn't the spirit inside you crying out, I need to eat more. I'm dying. So one meal don't cut it. Did you hear what I said? One meal don't cut it then. So what do you need to do? You need to read the Word of God. Joshua chapter 1 verse 8 says that. You need to read. How often do you read the Bible? Once every couple days. You're dying. And it's crying out and you're fading away, no wonder. You read it every day and it feeds you. It keeps you going. Memorizing. You need to get the Word of God in you through memory. Psalm 119 verse 11 says that. Why? Because just reading it, good, but then you're out in the world. You need to keep something in you all the time. So if you can't read the Bible, you need to have the Word of God in your heart. So you need to memorize. But then the bulletin comes out every Sunday, and here you are, you're 20 verses behind. You haven't memorized one verse yet. You're dying. Well, I memorized one verse. Memorized one verse? How good is that one verse throughout the past months of turmoil and affliction? You're dying. You're dying. But imagine if you had all the Bible like inside your heart, huh? How would you feel? You can go out, conquer the world, you'll feel like. Not enough Scripture. You need more. You need more. You need the Word of God in you. That's why you need to study right doctrine. A lot of people just say, what's the big deal about doctrine? Oh, you know more Bible than I do. So what? And why is this doctrine a big deal? Why are there different denominations? Hey, you need the Word of God in you. And 2 Timothy 2:15 says, with the Word of God, you need to study. Yep. See, you do need to know. People don't make a big deal about, well, just because you know more Bible than I do, you don't have as much heart for Jesus like I do. Yeah, that's a pompous person. If you have a lot of heart for Jesus, you also have a lot of knowledge of His Word. You need to know doctrine. To tolerate wrong doctrine shows how much you value the Word of God in you.
1: Right.
0: You don't. You value more your feelings, your own version of Christianity. That's why you need to study the Word of God. How much doctrine do you know? How much doctrine do you know? That's why we give in our church membership package, if you're interested, if some of you don't know, we give a sheet of our statement of faith. It helps to start out knowing the right doctrines we believe in. That you need to have that in you. If you don't have right doctrine in you, that's why you're dying. You're dying. You know why people are dying when they go to deliverance healing ministries and they still feel like they're dying? They still feel like they're suffering demonic oppression or demonic possession? It's because that's wrong doctrine, deliverance healing ministries. Right. If they had right doctrine that is not of the Word of God, that's a different dispensation, would have saved them a lot of trouble from dying. That's why discipleship's important. Oh, it's for them, but not for me. It's a wonderful thing to learn, to be trained in the Word of God and how to study more, but that's for them, huh? Not for you. See, how can you survive?
1: Right.
0: How's your food going, huh? How's your eating going? No, discipleship's important. You need to grow in the Word of God. You need that Word of God in you because 2 Timothy 2:15 demands you need to study. And God forbid that some of you still don't know much. And you need pastor here to be able to study for you and teach you. Because he'll tell you everything so you don't need to study. You know, you need the Word of God in you through preaching and teaching. Titus 1:3 and 2 Timothy 4:2 says the Word of God can go in you through preaching and teaching. Well, I attended Sunday main service. Praise the Lord. I got the Word of God in me. No, that's one meal. One meal. Again? What happened to Sunday morning? What happened to Wednesday night? What happened to any other services? My friend, one is not going to cut it, and your stomach's growling like crazy, and you're dying. No wonder you're dying. Well, I came into the church service, even though I came in halfway and I'm late, at least I came in and then ate some food. Some food? If you're starving to death, be happy if a person gives you half a plate. You'll live, huh? Or do you feel like dying? You feel like dying. Some of you have the spirit in you that's crying out for food, and that's why no wonder you feel like dying. Why? You're not making yourself alive with food. The Word of God in you. The Word of God should not just go in you. It should even come out of you.
1: Right.
0: You might say, really? Yeah, because James 1:22 says, be doers of the Word, not just hearers only, deceiving your own selves. See, you can't just hear and have the Word of God in you. You need to get it out. Otherwise, you're living a lie. Wow, so I can memorize all the scripture that I want, know all the right doctrines, and then attend the preaching and teaching, and I still can starve to death? Absolutely. Because God says you're living a lie if all you're getting is the Word of God in you, but it doesn't come out of you. Well, how can I get the Word of God out of me? That's why you need to witness. The Bible says, 1 Thessalonians 2, 9-13, to get the Word of God out, you need to tell others about the Word. You need to tell them how to get saved. Show them the right doctrine. Well, that's good for them, not for me. Again, you're starving. So that food is for them, right? Not for you. And you're dying of starvation. Let's see a hungry man, when you try to give him a plate, and he's dying, then he goes, oh no, that's for them, not for me. You're dying. You're starving yourself to death. You know how you get the word of God out? Through fellowship. Fellowship. 1 John chapter 1, verse 1 through 3 points out that how we were able to manifest, show the Word is because of our fellowship. When we manifest and show the Word out of our lives, the result is automatically fellowship. How can a person who has the Word of God in him and another brother who has the Word of God in him always want to distance themselves?
1: Wow.
0: How can you do that? No, if you both have the Word of God in you, you just want to get it out so it clings.
1: Amen.
0: It yearns for that bond.
1: Right.
0: And didn't you hear that in the prayers today? Like-minded, like-minded. Thank you, Lord, to be in a like-minded church. See, what that is you're getting the word of God out and it's making you alive.
1: Amen.
0: But no, some of you are like, well, I heard the preaching of the word of God and then, pew, get out of there. We don't have lunch to feed your carnality. We have lunch because that's your chance to get the word of God out. Why? You're starving. You're dying. It needs communication. It needs fellowship. Even a weird day like a Saturday once a month when we have those fellowships, or a summer camp, or when we go out together, why do you think pastor would even plan a trip out of state? Why would he even do something like that unless it's important? Oh, it's for them, not for me. Again, you're starving. You're starving. Every and any fellowship counts. Why? It's keeping you alive.
1: Amen.
0: It's keeping you alive. Now, if some of you can be skeptical of me, that's fine. Then all you have to do is just do the opposite of everything I just told you. And let's see if you're made alive after that. It's okay to doubt me. It's okay to say, well, it's for them, not for me. You must be doing a fine job now then. You must not be dying at all. My fourth point is live by statutes. Live by statutes. In Psalm 119, look at verse 93. The Bible says, I will never forget thy precepts, for with them thou hast quickened me. You know what the psalmist said? Precepts, those are rules, statutes. Statutes or rules is what keeps him alive. I beg to differ. Majority of people, and a lot of liberals can agree with this, if they went to a Christian or a church environment before, nothing will make you deader, more repressed than a machinery of rules.
1: Yeah.
0: Come on now, let's just be honest, all right? Let's just be honest. Like, the don'ts of Christianity, don't do this, don't do that, because that's a sin. That's wrong. And you're like, man. And then you got to make sure you do this in your Christianity. Do this. And you're like, oh, but that doesn't appeal my flesh.
1: Come on.
0: Let's be honest. It just feels like killing us. And that's why you ever wondered why, according to the Research Bureau, that majority of people who go to church, all of a sudden they drop out and end up really apostate and wicked. Ever wondered why? Because nothing will kill you faster than a machinery of rules. So then why did the psalmist said, it's those rules that keep me living? Why would he say something like that? You know why? Well, I'd like to ask you this. Did you ever have your rule? Forget the Bible, okay? Forget Christianity. Forget my rule to you, your parents, what they tell you what good rules are. Your own rule. Do you have your own rule? Your own rule that's personal to you, that you feel emotionally strong about. Did you ever have one before? You have one? I'll give you one of mine. Ooh, pastor, what is his personal rule? That's not biblical. What it is? Well, my own personal rule is that if someone hurts an innocent life, abuse their position to hurt an innocent life, that gets me extremely angry. Part of the reason why I get upset at false pastors, see. Or pastors who acted like dictators to their members. Or business executives. One thing I really hate are bullies. I just hate that. There's something in me when you hurt somebody's life who's innocent and you take advantage of that. To me, that's like so petty. That's so petty. It just shows how weak you are, not how strong you are. So that really gets to me. That is one rule that's so personal and emotional to me. Maybe that's why God put me as a pastor. Because, man, I hate that. Nothing gets me more upset than that. I hate pride more than ever. Pastors who are very prideful, it really gets to me. It all relates together. That's my own personal rule. Now, that rule is not a dead machine to me. You notice that? That rule I have is my own. It's so real to me. It has so much meaning to me that I take it as part of my real life. Did you notice that? You know why you feel like your Christianity is a machine, a dead machine of rules that's killing you? Simple, because you don't have them that are personal and real to you.
1: Good preaching.
0: It's not your rules. Yes, it's God's rule. It's the word of God. But God's word should align with your heart. And if your heart and God's heart unite as one, then it becomes so real and personal to you. And that's why you're going to have a conviction of not skipping church if you have a rule in your mind, I can never skip church. If that's so real to you, that's so personally and emotionally strong to you, you're not going to die out. It's not going to be a struggle to live by that rule. No, it'll be easy for you to live by that rule. I cannot skip. See, it's got to be real to you, emotionally strong to you, your own rule, not pastor's rule. Not pastor's rule. Can I repeat that again? You better not make this pastor's rule after this preaching. It's got to be something that's, no, that's mine. I accept that as my own rule. I make it personal to me. When you do that, it doesn't become a dead machine. It becomes real life. And those precepts make you alive more than ever before. Nothing will kill Christianity quicker than dead tradition, dead orthodoxy. Just doing it just because other people do it. That will kill you faster than anything in your Christian walk. That's why the psalmist said, if you look at verse 56, did you pay attention to that? When he lives by the precepts, these precepts are personal. Verse 56, this I had because I kept thy precepts. See that? Personal to him. Look at verse 69. The Bible says, the proud have forged a lie against me, but I will keep thy precepts with my whole heart. See, these are rules that are emotionally strong to him, that are personal to him. I'd like to ask you this. How many rules you got that are personal and real to you that can keep your Christian life living, huh? You got none, do you? You got none. Fifth point, live by severity. Live by severity. All right. Oh, here's a fun verse. Makes you want to shout. 156. Great are thy tender mercies, O Lord. Quicken me according to thy, ouch, judgments. Doesn't make you feel like shouting. But when God is severe with his judgment on us, it does save our lives many times. But let's get into the side of the flesh again, all right? Let's empathize with the people. Let's be realistic. We don't want that. It doesn't make us feel alive. It makes us feel bad. It makes us feel worse. It makes us go through a guilt trip and a cycle, and then sometimes leads us further down into despondency. It doesn't keep you alive. We would prefer man's ways instead, right? Rather than God's ways. That's our flesh. Even if God judges us, severely tries to get us back into his way, I prefer my way than God's judgment. Let's be honest. The flesh inside your heart, don't pretend it's only the pastor here. Otherwise, you're going to make me look bad, okay? Online in front of the whole world, okay? Let's be honest here. We prefer man's ways. I want to do my way rather than God's judgment. If you had a choice, your way or God's judgment, what would you choose? Man's ways, all right? Man's ways, all right? If I'm going to be honest. But look at 2 Samuel 24. This is eye-opening. 2 Samuel 24. Now keep your hand here. Keep your hand at Psalm 119. Go to 2 Samuel 24. Now, if David is the psalmist of this chapter, then it would be understandable what David considered about God's judgment. Look at this. This is eye-opening. So David sinned against God because he did his way. And then this is what God offers to David. He gives him a choice. 2 Samuel 24:13. So Gad came to David and told him and said unto him, shall 7 years of famine come unto thee in thy land, or wilt thou flee 3 months before thine enemies while they pursue thee? Or that there be 3 days pestilence in thy land? Now advise and see what answer I shall return to him that sent me. Verse 14, eye-opening. And David said unto Gad, I am in a great strait. Let us fall now into the hand of the Lord, for his mercies are great, and let me not fall into the hand of man. Verse 15. All right, so this is God's judgment. So the Lord sent a pestilence upon Israel from the morning even to the time appointed, and there died of the people from Dan even to Beersheba 70,000 men. You know what David said? David said that God's judgment, where he killed 70,000 people, I choose that one rather than falling into the hand of man. Why? Why would David be so stupid to say that? Because he says God's hand is more merciful.
2: Yeah. Yeah.
0: If you read the next verses, you know what God did? Yeah, he was merciful.

man's hand. Falling into your own flesh. You know that? You know what you're doing right now? As you're rejecting God's judgment and doing your own way? You know what you're doing right now? You're showing no mercy to yourself. You are being merciless to yourself. You could care less what would happen to your life. And you could care less about what would happen to your loved ones affected by your wrong decision. You're merciless. You're merciless! But God's judgment has more mercy than your way! So, what would keep me alive is I fall into God's judgment, not my hand. That's what will keep you alive. My sixth point is live by sympathy. Live by sympathy. Look at Psalm 119 again. Psalm 119, verse 88. Verse 88. Notice how God's sympathy is so great on your life. Verse 88 says, quicken me after thy loving kindness, so shall I keep the testimony of thy mouth. I know what will keep me alive is his loving kindness. You know, our problem is we always think about God's judgment. God's judgment will make me alive. God's judgment and the hardness of the Christian life. And that's what keeps killing you. That's what keeps discouraging you. My friend, it's true, but that's not what all the Christian life is about. You forgot his loving kindness. When you think about his loving kindness, then you feel alive. Then you feel alive. My friend, have you ever thought about the loving kindness of God? You are so blind to his sympathy and loving kindness that could have kept you alive. He sent you brethren who have always followed up, who have always supported, who have always prayed, who just want a fellowship, who just want to be with you, there to carry your burdens, there to carry your suffering. Pastors there during counseling. Brother and sister in Christ are there during prayer meeting. I mean, the Lord has given you loving kindness from the brethren to keep you living after a tragedy, after a hardship, after attacks from the wicked one. But then to turn that down, then you're dying, aren't you? How much blessings has God given to you in your life? When God has taken away some things in our lives, it hurts. It really does. But we forget that the Lord doesn't just take away, he gives. The Lord giveth and the Lord taketh away. How much more has he given to you? And if you were to look at those things, you would keep yourself living. But no, you only focus on that loss of a blessing, not the increase of the blessing he's given to you. No wonder you feel like dying. I mean, physical things even, not just spiritual, social things, mental things, but even physical things he's blessed your life with. He's been so kind to you. That should keep you living. No matter how bad your life is, God's still working in you. He gave you a promise. All things work together for good, even the bad that you made. Doesn't that keep you alive because of his loving kindness? Loving kindness, even the mistakes and the bad things you've done, that he's so loving and kind to you that, hey, don't despair, my child. I'll work it for good. I have to clean up your mess all the time. You always mess up, man. But I'll clean you up. I'll clean up the mess after you. I mean, how loving, how kind. Doesn't that keep you encouraged? Keep you serving the Lord? But no, we don't. That's why you're dying. You don't look at his loving kindness. You just look at all the negative things in your life. Now, if I look at this small finger, okay? This finger's small, right? If I look at this whole room, it should be bigger. It should be easier to see from my eyes, this whole room like this. But it's amazing. I can miss out this whole room by just looking at this one little finger. If I put all my focus on this little finger, I'm going to miss out anything in this wall here. The missionary letters there, the map, the chart, exit door sign, you know, light bulbs, the people here. I can miss all of that. I can be blind to those things because all I'm seeing is this little finger.

0: Why? Because I'm putting all my focus on that. You know, the problem is that a lot of you, God can fill up this room with gold, silver, physical blessings, spiritual blessings, salvation through His Son, grace through faith, His gift, the brethren, and shower you with blessings. But it's amazing you can miss out a whole room full of that when you look at this problem right here. No matter how small it is, you can still miss out the entire blessing of God if you put all your focus on this little finger of a problem. And you got to realize when you look at eternity, eternity is bigger than this. This is your problem compared to eternity. You know that? No matter how great, how big your problem is, it still pales in comparison to all that God has done for you. But the problem looks very big to you, doesn't it? This finger looks very big to you. Why? Because you're putting all your focus on it. It looks real to you. I concentrate more things on this finger than everything else in this room. Why? Because all my focus is on this little finger. No matter how small it is, it can look very big to me.
1: Right.
0: It's filling up all my vision, all my capacity right now. Why? Because my focus, I'm focusing on this little finger. That's how you miss out the loving kindness of God. His loving kindness is deeper than any ocean, fills up everything, expands throughout the universe. You can miss out all that because this, your focus is on this. Stop focusing. Stop putting all your focus on this. My last point, seventh point, live by the Savior. Live by the Savior. 1 Peter 3:18 shows that we can receive life. We can be quickened because of our Lord and Savior Jesus Christ. For Christ also hath once suffered for sins, the just for the unjust, that he might bring us to God, being put to death in the flesh, but quickened by the Spirit. Man, praise the Lord that Jesus Christ is the one that can make us alive. No matter how many times the devil tried to kill him, you know what? He just can't die. He always brings life. Herod tried to wipe out all the babies in the city. He did a merciless slaughter, wiped out every single infant in there. And the devil said, I'm going to be thorough. I'm going to make sure that Jesus died. But Jesus got out. Hallelujah, Jesus got out and he escaped. And Jesus said to the devil, no, I cannot die. And then the devil, he brings him out 40 days in the wilderness, tempting him and trying to kill Jesus over there. And the devil said, using scripture, hey, Jesus, why don't you jump off of the temple? Commit suicide. Just jump off the temple. Commit suicide because the angels are actually going to rescue you. But thank God Jesus Christ didn't jump off the temple or commit suicide. He didn't die that day. Instead, Jesus looked at the devil and said, no, I cannot die. You can't kill me, can you? No matter how hard you try, I just can't die. Here are the Jews driven mad by the devil. The devil possesses these Jews with angers. And they drive out Jesus from the synagogue because his preaching offended them. And they're about to toss him out of the cliff. But Jesus Christ just happened to pass through the crowds without them touching him and get away and annoy them for 3.5 years of ministering and preaching. And Jesus said to the devil, no, I cannot die. And then they brought him through the whipping post. And the devil poured out his terror. The devil poured out all of his power to make sure Jesus would quit. And as the whip came down his back and tore his flesh to shreds, muscles sliced open, veins popped out, he could have died from the whipping. And the devil said, you can stop here. You've done enough. Haven't you shed enough blood to wash away sin? You can die here. And Jesus Christ said, no, I ain't going to quit. I've got much more work to do. I just can't die. And then the devil, he put the crown of thorns on Jesus' head. The Roman soldiers and the Jews, they punched his face. They plucked off his beard. He could have died any moment from the beating after the whipping. But Jesus Christ looked at the devil, and the devil said, "Why don't you die? Just die." And Jesus said, "No, I cannot die." They put a pound, they put so many pounds of a heavy cross on Jesus' back. Here his body is broken, bleeding, and dying. And he carries that heavy cross up the hill of Golgotha. He could have just died from suffocation, dehydration, blood spilling so much that he could have dropped dead any moment. And the devil said, "You can stop right here. You can end it here." But Jesus says, "No, I just can't die. I need to keep going." And as those spikes came down his hands and on his feet, and he could feel the pain. His nerves spiked, back beating on the cross. The crunch of the bones as he heard it. The devil said, "Die! Just die!" And Jesus said, "No, I cannot die." Praise the Lord Jesus Christ, when he was hanging on the old rugged cross, for hours and hours, he cried out, "It is finished."
1: Yes. Amen.
0: And the devil said, "Finally, you die." But Jesus said 3 days later, "No, I cannot die," and kicked the tomb open. Praise the Lord. Praise the Lord. 2,000 years later, the living Savior is not dead. And he lives inside your heart. And the devil has mercilessly tormented your life with hardship, with pain, health broken, family torn apart, the world turning against you. The devil won't give you a break. Problems going on amongst family and even Christian brethren. Life in turmoil, your mind splitting in half, heart heavy with grief, and you feel like throwing up, weeping till you can no longer cry. You feel like dying. You feel like dying. And all you can hear from your depressed mind, from your worried heart, which is the devil talking to you, "Die. Just die." But Jesus Christ comes out from your heart and says, "No, I cannot die."
1: Amen. Triple amen.
0: Strange. Strange. Out of all the bunches in the world, in our history, Christians have been pushed around. Bible-believing Christians have been pushed around, killed, tortured. And they just won't die. Here we are, 2023, merciless beating and killing. And the outward man feels like perishing and dying. But the inward man screams out from you, "I just can't die." You feel like dying. I know, right? You feel like dying. You know, Psalm 119 is the passage that mentioned quicken the most. The longest chapter in the Bible would mention quicken the most. Why would the psalmist do that? I think he's trying to point out, no matter how long it goes, he wants to live. No matter how long, listen, no matter how long the hard road is, how long that mountain climb is, how long that storm just rages and it just won't shut up, and the devil won't give you a break, no matter how long it is, it's so strange, isn't it? Even though you feel like dying, something inside you says, "I just can't die. I just can't." You ever wondered why? You ever wonder why you're still living now? Some of you felt like dying yesterday. Maybe a couple weeks ago. I don't know. But isn't it strange? You're still alive. You're here. Because something inside says, "I don't want to die. I don't." That's Jesus. That's Jesus in you. I think no matter how much your flesh is crying out in pain and it feels like dying, there's something deep inside your heart that's saying, "No, I want to live. I don't want to die." Well, that's Jesus speaking to you. Why don't you just let him speak to you? Let him continue working to you, clinging on to dear life, living through every dying, painful, near-death experiences, the onslaught, the chaos. Let Jesus continue to say in you, let him keep working in you, I don't want to die. Will you allow him? Will you allow him? Every head bowed and every eye shut.

There I will cause thee to hear my words. Then I went down to the potter's house, and behold, he wrought a work on the wheel, a very familiar passage. Everybody in the building preached on it. And the vessel that he made of clay was marred in the hand of the potter. So he made it again another vessel. It seemed good to the potter to make it. Then the word of the Lord came to me, saying, O house of Israel, cannot I do with you as this potter, saith the Lord? Behold, as the clay is in the potter's hand, so are ye in mine hand, O house of Israel. At what instant I shall speak concerning a nation and concerning a kingdom, and to pluck up and to pull down and to destroy it. If that nation against whom I pronounce turn from their evil, I will repent of the evil that I thought to do unto them. I just went ahead and threw those last two verses in. They didn't have anything to do with that. But there's people going around the country, you know, they're quoting Chronicles, you know, if my people were to call by my name. And I've heard preachers say, I'm sick of hearing that. That's God talking to his people Israel. I threw those two verses in right there where God will do that for any nation. He'll do that for any nation if they'll turn. Amen. You say you think America's going to turn? No, I really don't think it will. But it could. And if they did, God would fix them. Amen. I believe that. But I'll preach about that for a minute tonight. We sing, have thine own way, Lord, have thine own way. Thou art the potter, I am the clay. And over and over we sing, he molds me and makes me after his image. He fashions the clay. And God bless the day he didn't throw the clay away. Notice it's an earthen vessel, brother and sister. We're the clay. He said, can I not do with you as this potter? He's the potter. We are the clay. Amen. And I won't preach about that tonight for a few minutes. Did you notice this vessel right here, what he did? The vessel was marred. And he made it over again, another vessel. He made it brand new. Look in chapter 19, verse 10 and 11. Verse 1 there in 19, he said, go and get a potter's earthen bottle. Take of the angels of the people. Verse 10, he says, then shalt thou break the bottle in the sight of men that go with thee, and shall say unto them, thus saith the Lord of hosts, even so will I break this people in this city, as one breaketh the potter's vessel that cannot be made whole again. And they shall bury them in Tophet till there be no place to bury. Do you notice how different God treated those two vessels? Right. One vessel got marred. He didn't like the way it looked, so he made it over. Yeah. He made it again. Yeah. Thank God. He's made me over a few times. Amen. And he's helped me. But one vessel there, he broke in 1,000 pieces. Yeah. One vessel tore all the pieces. How did he do that? Well, I don't know why he did it, but I know one thing. He couldn't have broke it if it hadn't become hard. It became hard and it shattered, brother and sister. The other one was still pliable. He could still work with it. It was marred, but he could remake it. He could reshape it. But boy, once you become so hard, sometimes the only thing God can do is break you. And he will. Don't you think he won't? We preach about the unknown God this day and time, but God is a God of love, but he'll break you if he has to. I'll preach for a few minutes tonight, and I won't be very long, honestly. I'll preach on before the vessel breaks. Before the vessel breaks. Now, there's a lot of steps to making a vessel, and I'm not a professional on this, but I've seen them do a lot. Lumps are rough at the beginning. They don't look like a vessel when he throws them on the wheel. Brother said, matter of fact, they don't look like anything when he throws them on the wheel. And some lumps the potter throws on the wheel are rougher than others. I mean, some of them are just downright rough. Some of you were pretty rough when God got you. Some of you have been on the wheel a while and God's done something with you. He shaped your life and turned it into something. Blessed you with things. The potter's good at that. There's a lot of shaping. You say, Brother Jim, what do you think the Lord will make out of me? What kind of vessel will I be? Who knows? We may never find out. You don't stay on the wheel. You're in, out, up, and down. Every time God tries to do something with you, you get off the wheel. How do we know what God can make of you? If you stay on the wheel, we might have an idea one day. But you got to stay on the wheel. Clay's different, brother and sister. And this clay that we're talking about here tonight is really different. This clay can get off the wheel anytime we want to. We don't have to stay in a potter's hands. We don't have to be shaped by the potter if we don't want to. To make a vessel, there's firing. They have to fire that thing. Nobody likes that. But if God's going to make something out of you, he'll fire you a few times. You will go through some things, brother and sister. We've seen a little bit of that at our church in the past 2 or 3 years. We had a
we had like 85 people get COVID one Sunday at our church. 85 people. We had 6 people that we couldn't do without that died from COVID in our church there. Tough time. But the Lord put us through a little fire. But you know, our church grew the whole time during COVID. Our church grew. We seen people saved. Offerings doubled. Wild time. Little firing. And then there's glazing. Potter makes a vessel. He'll make it shine if he wants to. He can make you shine. People like that, amen. They like that shine. There's some of that. Notice one vessel is marred there. I guarantee the potter didn't mar it. We'll mar our vessel sometimes. And the world will mar your vessel, brothers and sisters. And things you get into will mar your vessel. And sin will mar your vessel. But he can fix it. The potter can fix it. He can take it, brother, sister, no matter how bad it's marred, and he can straighten it out. And he can smooth it out, and he can glaze it and make it shine again, brother and sister. He can do that for you tonight. I guarantee you he can. Some vessels are beautiful to look at. They're just good to have around. We had a couple ladies in our church named Minnie and Daisy. You talking about Hicks? We're Hicks up there where I'm from, boy. We love it too. I wouldn't want to be nothing else. We are old Southern white cracker redneck Hicks where we come from. Amen. I like it. But we got ladies in our church named Minnie or Daisy, and I'm telling you, they're the sweetest. They are sweet as sugar. They were just beautiful to look at. They passed on now. But I'm telling you, when you go into church, they smile and they tell you they loved you and they'd make you believe it. They were just sweet to have. Some vessels are just sweet to have around. I like having them around. Some vessels, brothers and sisters, are for carrying loads. You know, there's some vessels the potter makes, he never makes them to shine. He don't make them to glaze them. They're made for carrying water. They're made for carrying grain. They're made for carrying stuff. Brothers and sisters, he don't ever intend for them to shine. Can you handle that? Can you handle if God wants to use you? Can he use you to carry the load here at this church to help the preacher carry the load? And you might never shine. People might not ever get you in the limelight and say, boy, there's something. Maybe you're just behind the scene like some of these dear ladies and men that have fixed this food all week. They carry the load around here. Most Christians can't handle that. If I can't shine, I don't want no part of it. Well, sometimes a potter makes vessels he don't intend to shine. He just wants them to help carry the load. Thank God for that. They're never glazed. Can you handle his plan for you tonight? And some vessels, he said, he takes no pleasure in. And he broke that thing to a million pieces. Well, listen, he has a plan for me and you tonight. Better find out what it is. I'll go through 3 or 4 things real quick, and I'll let you go. Number one, I want you to notice, he's the potter. He said, can I do with you as this potter? He's the potter, brother and sister. You're the clay. Do you know the potter chooses the shape of a vessel? He chooses it. Now, I'm not sure he chose the shape of some of us tonight. They say, Brother Jimmy, y'all need to get in shape. And my friend said, round's the shape. But the potter chooses the shape, and he chooses the looks. Might shine, it might not. The potter chooses the size of the vessel he's going to make. He'll make it like he wants it to be. Our church camp over here, it got out of hand, and we had like 500 teenagers in camp that week, and we didn't have room to feed them, didn't have room to do it, and we had to build a brand new kitchen, brand new dining facility. Boy, God's good to us, wasn't he? Gave us a nice place. We had to build a bigger pool, had to build bigger everything to get them all in there. And somebody came to me and they said, that's enough. Good grief. We can't just keep on adding on every time kids keep coming. We can't just keep getting bigger and bigger. And I said, oh, are you the potter? Are you the one that decides? The potter chooses the size of the vessel. I ain't got nothing to do with that. If the potter gives you a small vessel, thank God for it. If he gives you a big one, thank God for it. He's the potter. You're not the potter. He's the potter. We're the clay. I'll tell you something else he chooses. He chooses the location for the vessel. Potter chooses that. You don't choose it. You don't ask a ball of clay or a piece of dirt where you want to go, what you want to do. You might shine. You might carry a load.
Tonight you may be full of sweet perfume. You may be full of poison. I don't know what kind of vessel you are tonight, but I'll tell you this much, you don't decide. You don't, the potter does it. I'll tell you something else. Circumstances don't decide either. Well, Brother Jim, I've got to leave the church because I was offered a good job over here, and we're just going to move over. I'm getting $1 more an hour. $1 more an hour to leave a Bible-believing, God-loving, devil-hating, Bible-preaching church, going up somewhere you don't even know if you can find a church for $1. Say, well, I need the money. Circumstances are not the potter. He's the potter. I'll tell you something else, big up home. Your family's not the potter. They don't choose for you either. Your family's not your potter. I've had folks at my church, they've been coming 20-something years faithful, and they're faithful every time a door's open. But I'm telling you what, right now, tomorrow, preacher, if I offended their mama and daddy, a whole bunch would leave. You know what the problem is? Their family's their potter. He's the potter. You're the clay. Circumstances are not the potter. Well, I got to go off to school, Brother Jim. I'm going to college over here, so I won't be able to come to church no more. Oh, so you're the potter now? You be careful that, I said this and I mean it. I got my grandkids, a couple of them here tonight. I've got 6 of them. I got triplet boys, 18 years old. A blonde, a brown, a redhead. They don't even look alike. Dumber than a sack of rocks, ain't they, girls? Yeah. No, they're good kids. We love them. But honest to God, I'd rather they ride a garbage truck. I'd rather they dig ditches and be in a church where God wants him to be than to make $1 million. Honest to God, I'd rather them be in God's will than make $10 million. He's the potter. I'll tell you something else tonight. Number 2, the place is the potter's house. What he said? He said, let's go down to the potter's house. And he said, I'm going to fashion a vessel down there. Woo! Say, where? The potter's house. He can work anywhere he wants to. But where he'll do most of the shaping and most of the firing and most of the glazing will be right down here at the potter's house. I don't know where yours is at, but that's where he'll do the shaping. Stay at the potter's house. That's where he'll do the work. He may go outside to gather clay. He may dig it down to the ground, buy it from a supplier. But he'll form it at the potter's house. He'll shape it there. He'll glaze it there. Sometimes you see some real pretty vessels. I mean beautiful vessels. You ever see potter's vessels? Some pottery, man, just beautiful to look at. You look at that. You see some beautiful vessels in church sometimes. And you know what you know immediately? They spent time down at the potter's house. They didn't get that way by themselves. Somebody taught them. Somebody helped shape them. Somebody gave them the doctrine. Somebody preached to them. You know when you see them, they spent time down at the potter's house. Ain't no doubt about that. They didn't get there by themselves. Sometimes, brother, sister, you can go down the back alley at City Dump somewhere. You can look on the ground. If you look around, you don't have to look long. You look around a little bit, and you'll find shards of pottery all over the ground, thousands of pieces of it. Those were all vessels one time. Did you know one time every one of those was at a potter's house? They was there at the potter's house. I can name you people right now. Out of our church, there's people out of this church, there's people out of your church, people out of your church. Right now they're out of church, they're away from the potter's house, and their life's in 1,000 pieces. Tore out of pieces because they couldn't stay at the potter's house. Stay where God can do something with you. Stay where God can shape you, where he can rebuke you and nurture you if you need it. Stay at the potter's house. I got people running through my mind right now. They're divorced. Their family's tore up. They've lost their home. Financially busted. Should have stayed at the potter's house. They didn't stay down there, brother and sister. Just shards is all they are, what they used to be. I told you I'd go quick. Listen, the potter would have taken care of them. He loves vessels. Hey, if you want to stay whole, Keep your family at the potter's house. It's a good place to be. Amen. If you want to be repaired every now and then, brother and sister, you better stay at the potter's house. Say, Brother Jim, I did something dumb. Stay in church.
They'll help you smooth it out. They'll help you shape it back like it ought to be. Stay in church. Stay at the Potter's house. I'm a local church guy. I know the church is not a building. I know the body of Christ is it's universal, by the way. I just love saying that because it stares up brighter so much. Amen? It's universal. Amen. I know that, but I'm a local church guy, boy. I think the local church, the vehicle God gets most of his work done through, is a local church. Listen, he'll shape you if you'll stay on the wheel. He can repair a damaged vessel. He'll save your soul. He'll put your life back together, boy. He can put your marriage back together. He can put your home back together. He can smooth out the rough places in your life. And some of you need it. Amen. No matter what shape your vessel's in today, boy, he can help you out. Up home, our folks, I told you last night, I'm not beating a drum because I got so much now, I don't know what to do with it. God's been good to me. Say, Brother Jimmy, you got a lot of money? No, but I feel like I got a lot. God's been good to me. Give me a good home, give me a good church, give me a good, but we was raised dirt poor. And my mama saved, some of you know what I'm talking about. My mama saved jelly jars and we drank tea out of them. And all the women in my daddy's side of the family dipped snuff. So we had an ample supply of snuff glasses and mom would wash them up. And my mom had a full set of salad bowls that all said Cool Whip on the side. We saved everything. And we'd eat beans out of those things. But my aunts would come over and dip that snuff, boy. And they always had a spit can when they come to our house to see my daddy. They always had a spit can. And up in Tennessee at that time, where we was at over in West Tennessee, that's how you knew you was getting a level-headed girl if she's getting married, if the snuff ran out both sides. If it ran out just one side, she's not level-headed. She's crazy. Leave her alone. But they'd all come to our house, and they'd dip that snuff. And I said, that must really be good. I just, a little kid, I said, that must really be something. Man, they all love it. And so I caught them all going to town one day. They went, mom and daddy and all of them went to town to get groceries or something. And I said, I'm going to have me some of that snuff. I got in there, and I don't know. They had rooster snuff. They had Scotch dental snuff. They had all this mild stuff, mild Garrett and all these things, all different kinds of snuff. And I got in there, man, I took the lid off that thing, and I got me a wad of that and put it in my mouth. And I didn't know they didn't swallow it. I was just a kid. And I swallowed me about half of that. I'm telling you, I turned green and blue. I threw my guts inside out. I turned inside out. I've never been so sick in my life, and I swore. I said, I will never, ever get anything, taste anything out of that glass again, out of that jar again. Done with it. And boy, I come in there one day from chopping cotton, something working in the field. It's hot and messy and everything, boy, sweaty. And my mama had iced tea, a big old glass of iced tea in a jar for me, ice cold sweet tea, boy. I love it. Can't drink it anymore, but I still love it. Got that big old glass of sweet tea, and it was in a Scotch snuff glass. I turned that up, and that's the best stuff I ever tasted in my life. You say, what's the difference, Brother Jim? Well, the vessel was dirty before, and somebody emptied it out, and somebody cleaned it out, and somebody put something good back in it. And God do the same thing for anybody in the building tonight. No matter what's in here tonight, he can take it, clean it out, and fill it up with something good. Be a help to people. God can do that for you tonight. My mom eat pickled pig's feet. Good grief, she'd get a gallon jug of them. And I said, pickled pig's feet. Any of y'all ever eat them? Anybody ever? Yeah, I have one or two. Pickled pig feet. She said to eat those things off a knuckle and chew on them. I said, Mama, good grief, that's sick. And they stunk. You couldn't even, when she opened the jar, I didn't like to be in the room. Kill everything in the room. But I come in again one day, and she had that thing cleaned out and had it full of green Kool-Aid, which is the best substance on earth.
green Kool-Aid. Man, I drank my fill of that. The difference was, brothers and sisters, somebody cleaned it out. Somebody refilled the vessel. Somebody made it clean again. What a blessing, brothers and sisters, that God can take me and you. No matter what's inside you tonight, He can clean it up, reshape it, and fill it with something good. And you'd be a blessing and a help to your family, and a blessing and a help to your church. Just stay with the Lord. I will say this, there's no hope outside the potter. There in verse 12, did you see what they said? And they said, there's no hope, but we'll walk after our own devices. They said, we know there's no hope, but we're going to do what we want to. That's where America's at right now. There's no hope in this world outside Christ. They know that, but they're still going to go their own way. They still refuse to come to the Lord. This world's losing. They used to hope in science. Now they know science is lied. And after Fauci and all the COVID stuff, you know, you don't need a mask. And, well, you might need a mask. Or you can wear a bandana. Well, now you can't wear a bandana. You got to wear a mask. And then maybe you ought to wear a double mask. And then you wear a double mask. And just on and on and on. You need a shot. You don't need a shot. This will help you. This won't help you. Now they know they don't know anything. You know, COVID came out and people were dying. People were sick all over the country. And they got the best scientific minds in the world and the best medical minds in the world to work on it. And you know what they told us? Y'all go home and hide from each other. That's the best they could do. Go home and hide from each other. God help us. If you're hoping in science, you're in trouble. Now, they used to hope in the government. My soul, it's inept. Now we got Biden up there. Not only don't know what country he governs, he don't know what day of the week it is. Amen. Amen. Amen. Now the country's going towards socialism. And you say, what's the difference between a socialist and a communist? The difference is a communist has a gun. And a socialist will take your money without a gun. But don't you worry, there's a gun behind it somewhere, and it's probably coming. That's the difference. They used to hope in mankind. My soul, after Obama, he had everybody hating everybody the time he was done. Everybody hating the police. Everybody hating each other. Yeah. Now out in California, you can steal $999 worth of stuff, and it's just a misdemeanor. You don't even have to go to court anymore. If you keep it under $1,000, you can go to a department store and load up, and nobody punishing you. People, you can't walk down the streets without dope heads on the streets and needles and urine and everything else where kids try to shop. Can't go down. So what do you do, brother? I can clean that up in a week. Amen. Amen. Look, we got a hospital for you. We're going to put you in and get you straight. And if you don't want to go there, we'll put you in jail. But you will not be on the street next week. Say, that's cruel. No, it's cruel living like they're living. Know how I got off on that, but there it is. The preceding was a paid political announcement. There's only one hope. And it's looking for that blessed hope. And the glorious appearing of the great God and our Savior, Jesus Christ. He's the only. He can get you through heartache. A couple in our church, she got breast cancer, and they told her she only had like 6 months to live. And she lived 7 years. We still lost her at 30-something years old, but she got 7 more years, got to see both of her boys saved, and I baptized both of her boys, and she got to watch that. Amen. Praise the Lord. He's the only hope there is. We had some girls in our church, and I won't mention their name, but they're sweet as sugar. There's 3 of them and their mom. They were traveling there one night and had a terrible wreck. And they said, you better get over to the hospital in Batesville and see them soon. Man, I tell you, break your heart. Beautiful little girls messed up. One of them's spine fractured in like 6 or 7 places. One of them had 32 skull fractures. And I went in there to see it, and they said, whew. I remember the night I went in that hospital there, and the nurse, she called me. She said, are you the pastor? I said, yeah. I said, I'm going to go in and pray with the girl. She said, you better come over here and get the little one first. And they said, they're fixing to fly her out to Springfield. We don't think she'll make the flight. So she probably won't be alive when you get there. I went there and prayed with that little girl, the little beautiful girl, and her head was that big around. Swell, I'd never seen anything. It didn't even look human. I went there and prayed with her and prayed with her sisters. They got on a helicopter, and I didn't think I'd ever see her again. And a day after that,
she was set up in bed and was eating food. A day after that, she recovered, I think made a full recovery. She's in our church right now, meaner than a two-headed water moccasin. Say, so where'd you get that? That's hope in the Lord. God did that. He fixed every one of them. They're doing good now, all of them. There's no hope outside him. One day soon, brother, he's going to come and get us out. Any day now, honest to God, we sing about it, but any day now, he's coming. I like the little girl, she asked her mama, she said, Mama, is it true what the preacher said, that Jesus could come any second, any moment? And she said, yes, baby, that's what we believe. She said, Mama, fix my hair. Woo! Praise God. We need some of that in the church. Need some of that. I want to say this, if you're coming, better come soon before the vessel breaks, before the vessel hardens. It can't break, brother and sister, until it gets hard. And you know how God is. God loves you. He'll give you every chance in the world to do right. But there come a time if you don't, he'll break the vessel. He'll do what he has to do to break your heart, get you back on the wheel. And there's one thing he can do worse than breaking your vessel. You know, a potter make a vessel sometimes and it just didn't turn out like he wanted it. Sometimes he don't break it. He just take it and put it up on the shelf. He didn't break it, but he's not going to use it. He puts you on the shelf, brother and sister. Some of you on the shelf now. You can get off. You can get this altar in a little while. You can fix it between you and the Lord. You can get back on the wheel, see what God do with you. I think worse than being broken would be to put on that shelf and God said, I'm not using them anymore. How would you like it, brother? God said, I'm not using your songs anymore. You're talking about breaking your heart, boy. He does use them, by the way. Praise the Lord. He said, for I've broken Moab like a vessel wherein is no pleasure. God said, I broke them like a vessel that I have no pleasure in. You can't break a vessel till it becomes hard. You can reshape it till then. You can completely remake it till then. And brother, sister, you can harden before you know it. Say, Brother Jim, what kind of vessel will I be? I'll tell you what kind you're going to be. You're going to be exactly what you are when you harden. That's where you stop. Let me ask you tonight, are you satisfied? Are you satisfied where you're at? Have you arrived spiritually? You think you're where God wants you to be? That you don't need any more shaping? That you don't need to be on the wheel anymore? You think you have arrived and you can just harden in that shape you're in? Are you satisfied where you're at? That's why we have revival. You can harden before you know it, boy. Listen, God can clean the vessel out tonight. I don't care what's in it. He can refill it with good things. He can make it shine again. And sometimes, brother and sister, he will put it on the shelf. You ever see a potter make a vessel? You know how he shapes you? You ever watch him shape one? They put their hand down inside, and they shape it from the inside. That's the way God will shape you too if you get shaped. He'll reach down inside in that heart, boy. He'll shape you from the inside out. I preached this message up in Kansas one time, and a guy told me, he said, man, have I got an illustration for your sermon? I said, tell me about it. He said, I watched Antique Roadshow last week. And he said, they had a pottery vessel on there by a famous potter. He said, it was very rare. You couldn't hardly get your hands on it. And he said, they had one on there, and that guy looked at that, and he saw the signature on it. He said, if that signature is real, he said, that thing is worth $3,000. Little bitty vase. Vase, vase. It's a vase where I come from. Little bitty vase, he said, $3,000. And he picked it up and looked at it. He said, uh-oh. He said, I'm sorry. He said, right there, he said, you can see where it was chipped and somebody repaired it. He said, now it's probably worth $300. And then the guy started turning away. He said, whoa, whoa, whoa, wait. He looked down on the bottom of it. He looked, and the guy who made it, the original potter who made it, is the one who repaired it. And he signed his initials by it. He said, that thing might be worth $30,000 now. Because it was repaired by the master. Woo!
Praise God. If we could see what God sees, some of you, and we won't ask, but some of you, right inside your lapel, or somewhere on your back, there'd be initials repaired by the Master. Woo! Reshape, redone. Repaired by the Master. I know you'd find it on me. I bet you'd find it on some of you too. Would you stand, please? Listen, God.

0: evening, everybody.
1: Oh, I'm excited. Tim Tolbert left. He should be halfway here now. Or hold on, he's leaving till tomorrow. Today was Thursday. Today is Thursday, right? He said he's going to finish out meeting, then he's leaving. So he'll be here Saturday. So most likely he'll be with us Sunday. If anything else change, he'll let me know. Then also Chad Adams will be here too, Saturday, to confirm it or whether it's not. But she just told me that she is afraid of it, but just listen to her. But most she claims to be safe, but she does say that she gets dizzy and then she gets tired. And so it's kind of breaks my heart that the children, the grandchildren know they should come to church and pray for the grandparent and the mom. Now, I don't understand why they're just at home, not uplifting her to the Lord. I hope they're doing it at home. And this lady's crying out for help. So y'all pray for her. But the thing is, prayer is needed. Amen. And so also pray for my mom. She's flew out to, I think, Albuquerque. Her lungs is full of fluids too. I don't know what happened, but they never really told me. I just got the news today. I don't know how long she was in the hospital. It's always the case too on my mom's side of the family. I'm always the last one to know until at the end of it. They should let me know right away so that we can start praying for the family. And so her heart and her lungs are not doing so well. So I don't know. I haven't really talked with him yet. My sister just gave me a call that says that mom's in the hospital. We'll find out. I'll talk to you later. And she hung up. So I don't know what's wrong with people these days, man. Just give me the whole detail so that we can pray for her. And so her name is Lita Lee. My mom, Lita Lee. And also pray for me. Thank you again for praying. I know I got sick. Monday I got sick and I tried to fight it off. But my whole joint was hurting. And I felt like throwing up, but it couldn't happen. And then yesterday, Tuesday, I recovered. The one thing that came to my mind was hantavirus. Everything, my whole muscle was hurting. And then Riley got sick too, I think. He said he recovered Tuesday. I don't know what happened, but we both got sick. And then the sickness went through me, Noah, Lindsay, no, me, Noah, Caitlin, Lindsay, and then it ended up with my wife. And so we're just like, what's going on? So pray for it, and pray for us that nothing happens. Pray for yourself that nothing happens as well for the sickness. And Isaiah tonight, Isaiah chapter 1, we're going to try to preach out a whole book of Isaiah. I did mention that I don't know how long it will take, 1 year, 2 years, 3 years, 4 years, I don't know. And so there's just a lot of info. Today I was going through it again over and over. I just added some more verses to it. It's just a lot. It's just a lot to learn from. Historically, it happened in Isaiah's time. Spiritually, we can apply it to our life. And doctrinally, it's applying to the tribulation. So I don't know if anybody knows this, but I don't know if Jerusalem is connected with USA. Just thinking about that today. I'm praying to the Lord to give me you know why I say that Jerusalem is connected with USA? It's right in the middle, USA. And I heard a preacher saying that it could be connected. So the reason why I say that is because you know how America was founded? Remember I said it last week? I don't know, what's that, last year? That the founding fathers prayed to the Lord, asking God, and all this coming, and that's how America was established. That's how America became a nation. So America chose God back then. So if you were to really think about it today, what happened to Jerusalem? Turn from God, right? What's going on with America? Turning from God. Turn from God. And so people say today the Old Testament has a lot of laws. I don't like the Old Testament. But in the New Testament, there is law that was given to us as well. And a lot of people, they run behind, I'm saved by grace, but that grace that comes with rules. So the Lord gave some rules about that grace. And when I'm driving around, I don't look for people. But the thing is, when I see some, it bothers me. I was just looking around and just like, today or yesterday or 2 days ago, I was heard that the Navajo Nation president with St. Michael's chapter went against Christianity. I heard, okay, I heard no more street preaching. That's what I heard. And they remembered that church that they do somewhere, every Saturday they do that church, that street preaching on Wonder Rock. They told them no, and they told them to move out. That's where we're at. And I'm going to say today that we need to get serious with the Lord. And the Bible is true. Christians will go into apostasy. Apostasy means you're departing from the Lord. When they're in sin, they get mad, and then they don't come back. Or you preach on them, well, they get mad. Or they want to just throw a fit because you preached on them. But the thing is, if you act like this, the next generation is going to walk out on God, and then the next generation will not know the Lord. So look at your family line. The Bible says the fourth generation, they get things right. And so, let me use Miss Elizabeth. I think she's be the first generation. I saw dinosaur hands. And then Miss Elizabeth's children would be the second generation. I don't know if I'm right. Correct me if I'm wrong. And then Elizabeth's children's children is the third generation. So our children will be the fourth generation. So what's going on? Seems like we're going to apostasy. What will happen to our next generation? Our children's generation? What will happen to them? And so today I was going through this. It's just a lot of things. Romans chapter 13, verse 9. Look at this. It says, oh, the Old Testament has a lot of laws. Let's go read the New Testament. See what it says. Romans 13, verse 9. For this, thou shalt not commit adultery. Thou shalt not kill. Thou shalt not steal. Thou shalt not bear false witness. Thou shalt not covet. And if there be any other commandments, it is briefly comprehended in this saying, namely, thou shalt love thy neighbor as thyself. What does that say? It's like the Tenth Commandment, right? It's the same thing. So the Tenth Commandment, we still got to keep it. But the Sabbath day is not there. We don't keep the Sabbath day. So the rest of the ninth commandment, we got to keep it. And so here, again, USA is in the middle of Jerusalem. Let's go ahead and pray and go to Isaiah. Let's go pray. Dear God, thank you again for everything you have done for us, Lord. Help me to preach to your people. Put me aside and get me out of the way, Lord God. And don't let me take things into my own hand. I thank you again, Father, for everything. Bless us and take care of us, Lord Jesus. I pray. Amen. The title is called A Call and Decoration to Jerusalem. Decoration. I think I'm saying it right. Yeah, that word. Declaration of Independence. Okay, yeah. That. So, it's a call and a declaration of Jerusalem. Verse 16 says, wash you, make you clean, put away the evil of your doing from before my eyes, cease to do evil. Cease to do evil. Learn to do well, seek judgment, relieve the oppressed, judge the fatherless, plead for the widow. Come now and let us reason together, said the Lord. Though your sins be as scarlet, they shall be as white as snow. Though they be red like crimson, they shall be as wool. If you be willing and obedient, you shall eat the good of the land. If it be refused and rebel, ye shall devour with the sword, for the mouth of the Lord hath spoken it. How is the faithful city become an harlot? It was full of judgment, righteous lodge in it, but now murderers. The silver is become dross and wine mixed with water. The prince or rebellion and companion of thieves. Everyone loveth gift and follow after rewards. They judge not the fatherless, neither do with the cause of the widow come unto them. Therefore said the Lord of hosts, the mighty one of Israel, I will ease me of mine adversaries and avenge me of my enemies. And I will turn my hand above thee and purely purge away thy dross and take away all thy sin. 10. And I will restore thy judge as at the first, and the counselor as the beginning. Afterwards thou shalt be called the city of righteous, the faithful city. Zion shall be redeemed with judgment and her converts with righteousness, and the destruction of the transgressors and of the sinners shall be together, and they shall forsake the Lord, shall be consumed, and they shall be ashamed of the oaks which ye have desired, and ye shall be confounded for the garden, and ye have chosen, for ye shall be as an oak whose leaf fadeth, and as a garden that had no water, and the strong shall be a toe, and the maker of it so of it as a spark, and they shall both burn together, and none shall quench them. And so here it's about Israel. Remember, we turned against God. Now it's like the destruction. God's going to come down and just judge them. It already happened, and it's going to bound to happen again. And so Israel has strayed so far from the Lord that Isaiah had to preach to her the way a preacher preaches to a lost person. How that song. And so I was thinking about that today. Saved people, sometimes a preacher has to come to you and preach to you as like a lost person for you to get it right. For you to stay right. For you to follow the Lord. Why? Because it seems like saved people are beginning to live like lost people. And that's why I said earlier that we're going into apostasy. And it's true there that it's apostasy, that people don't want the Lord. People don't want God. They have forgotten what God had done for them. They have forgotten how God had answered their prayer. They have forgotten that God was always with them. They have forgotten that God had helped them through their trials, their tribulation, and all the hard times. They have forgotten the blessings of God. And there's some that had gone the way. You did well. What hindered you? Amen? And so the preacher comes and preaches hard, his heart out, for the people to stay right. And like I said many times, and most preachers say that you can't tell now that it's a person. When you see them in the world, are they really saved or are they not saved? Because saved people begin to dress like the world. And you can't tell. Are you saved? Are they saved? I don't know. And so here, the preacher just preach, I guess. Preach, because we're going to find out. We just read it. He's going to preach. He cared for Israel. He said, get right. Get your heart right. So did you know that today the preacher says, stay right, live right, be a saved Christian. Amen? So here, Isaiah preached and he made a call in righteousness. Number one, call to righteousness. He says in verse 16, the Bible there says, verse 16 and 17, wash you, make you clean, put away evil of your doing from before my eyes, cease to do evil, learn to do well, seek judgment, relieve the oppressed, judge the fatherless, plead for the widows. Sure, see that? 과기라 도다 데스테 타다 토키스. Amen. 이가 비가 바나 카이 카데 디엔가 베체 타한도 카. Amen. So here he's saying, wash you, make you clean, put away the evil of your doing. Isaiah said that. And so, here, Jerusalem was so evil, so they had to get right. Wash you, make you clean, put away evil. Jeremiah had the same preaching. Isaiah was written first. And Jeremiah was written 100 years later. And he said the same thing to Israel. Look at that, Jeremiah. Jeremiah chapter 4, verse 14. O Jerusalem, wash thine heart from wickedness, that thou mayest be saved. How long shall thy vain thoughts lodge within thee? That psalm, right? 100 years later. She's preaching to Jerusalem again. Israel. Did you know that a preacher has to preach to you some messages over and over for us to get right? For us to keep right? For us to live right? Sometimes it's a sweet message. Sometimes it's a negative message. Amen? We have to be preaching to you over and over because we don't think right. We have to be told over and over. Hey, child, I like the dogs. You only tell them once. But for some of them, they don't. They don't listen. Amen. Put away evil. Do you know that they were told, Jerusalem, Israel was told that if there's sin in the camp, if there's sin in your life, if there's sin in this family, put away evil by capital punishment. What do you mean capital punishment? Let's go to Deuteronomy, look. Deuteronomy chapter 13. Verse 5. And the prophet, or that dreamer of dreams, shall be put to death, because he has spoken to turn you away from the Lord your God, which brought you out of the land of Egypt, and redeem you out of the house of bondage, to thrust thee out of the way which the Lord thy God commanded thee to walk in. So shall thou put away evil from thy midst of thee. They were supposed to be killed. Let's go down to 17:7 now. Deuteronomy 17:7. Thy hand of the witness shall be the first upon him to be to put him to death, and afterwards the hands of all the people, so thou shalt put away evil from among you. Over and over. I have many more verses because of time, I'm not going to give it to you, but let's go ahead and give it to you. Write them down here. Chapter 22, verse 1 to 24 tells us about the capital punishment, that how if a person turns you away from the Lord, the Bible tells us that in the Old Testament, they were supposed to be put to death. Amen? Give me one for New Testament. I got one. Romans 13.

Verse 4. For he is a minister of God to thee for good, but if thou do which is evil, be afraid, for he beareth not the sword in vain. For he is a minister of God, a revenger to execute wrath upon him that doeth evil. That verse talks about capital punishment. So, if a person, now America, listen, I know some of you Americans are listening to me on online. If a person commits murder, and if he's guilty, you were supposed to get killed. You're supposed to get executed. Amen. But they made that law. You can't kill them now. Murderers, rapists, they're supposed to get executed. Amen. They said, oh, okay, they have rights. Well, they weren't thinking that. Oh, we just feel sorry for them. Well, they didn't feel sorry for the person that they killed or for the person that they did to. Whoever they raped, they weren't thinking normally. They weren't thinking of their, they didn't feel sorry for that person. So why do you feel sorry for them? Execute them. Amen? America, amen. Amen. That's why America is corrupt. I like America. America has freedom, has a liberty to live, freedom of speech, but America turned away from God. And it hurts me and it bothers me how America had turned out. And here we're letting all these thieves, rapists, murderers out on the street. Amen? We need to get back to the Lord. Turn back to God. Amen. And let the Lord have his way. If we were to turn back to God, if America would turn back to God, everything would be right. But no, it's not getting right. It's just getting wicked and wicked and wicked every day. Amen. And the people are blind to it, that our president is weak. Today, something is going on. On that short. He's a good president. Gas price, that is too high. Food prices. And yet today, the same people are blind to that as well. They're not serious with the Lord. They just turned against God. Like I said earlier, they have forgotten the blessings of God. They said, that's where America is headed. That's where the saved people are headed because we are not hitting prayer ground. Amen. Amen. Something is wrong. We need to get back to praying ground. I spoke to a man a while back ago. I said, I don't know what's wrong, but we need to get back to praying ground. We need to bring our children to church. I know I had messed up. I know I had my children had walked out of church. It was my own fault, but we need to get back to praying ground. Amen. He said, right now, what he said is it's like a competition in the church that preachers are saying that this preacher is good, this preacher can't preach. What is this, a competition? That's what he told me when he was sitting right across from me at a dinner table, eyes in his tears coming down his face. He said, just pray, brother. Amen. That's where we're headed. Amen. I like what the young preacher says. Make sure God, you all pray that God is in control. During our camp meeting, during the end of the month meeting. Just pray that pray that all the preachers are humbling themselves. I don't want to hear I'm better than that preacher. I don't want to hear that. Oh, he don't know that. Oh, he don't know how to preach. Well, just keep your, what do you want to say to yourself? Just preach the word of God. Amen. Cease to do evil.
Learn to do well. 1 Thessalonians chapter 1, verse 7 says, chapter 1, verse 7 tells us, being a good example. Meaning that being a good example, live right, do right, live a Christian life, speak right. Amen. Do you know that here that Israel, Egypt, there they took them out of God, took them out of Egypt, told them, let's go to the promised land. And all the Gentiles probably looking at him. Do you know that if you read the Old Testament, the Bible tells us that these Gentiles were afraid of Israel's God because of what God had did to those people there? But did you also know because they didn't keep their testimony no more? They weren't right with God. And now the people that were looking at him said, oh, the God left them so we can take them. Their God ain't with them. So we can go ahead and get them. We'll capture them. Which would happen. They wouldn't get into captivity. Amen. Today is the same way for a saved person. You can go ahead and go to the world. You can go ahead and mess up your life. But all I'm going to tell you is I told you. I told you to stay in church. I told you to keep going to church. You know what? 1 Peter chapter 5, verse 8 tells us that the devil is roaring like a sea. Let's go there. The devil is like a lion. Be sober, be vigilant, because your adversary, the devil, is a roaring lion, walking about, seeking whom he may devour. So what is he doing? The lion will not go for something that's stronger than him. The lion will not follow that little zebra. You're not going to say that. You know what the lion's doing? He's crawling, looking for the weakest one. And if he spots one, it's always the zebra ends up by himself. And he'll run for that. Did you know that if all the zebras and the whatever the lions hunt, when they all together, the lion will not get them. Like a wildebeest. The wildebeest, they protect one another. The lion will not attack. Did you know that if you say a person now, if you hang out with the same people, the devil will leave you alone. But if you choose to go ahead and mess around with your Christian life, play around with the world, like I said, go ahead, there's the door. Sin lies at the door. Go ahead and fool around. I guarantee you, 1 year from now, you're going to live up a messed up life. You're going to crawl back. And you're going to say that, oh, it's my fault. It's true. Amen. This is the same excuse that I hear. Oh, I know I'm reaping what I sow. Well, why don't you just get it right? Instead of just saying that same over excuse over and over. Amen. Some of you driving around with a broken foot, you need to come in church. If you can't drive around out there, you can drive up to church. I saw you today driving around. Do you know that that's a class 5 felony? Amen. What happened? You're turning from God. Amen. You're supposed to seek judgment. What do you mean seek judgment? Israel, they were told to seek judgment. What do you mean that you're supposed to judge the good things out of the bad things? If it's bad, leave it alone. If it's good, go ahead and do it.
I mean, the good, according to the Lord. I'm not talking about bingo hall now. Days of joy. Let's go. Amen. When my wife was going to Vegas, I said, let me go with you. I go. He said, well, you're in training. I go, I said, well, slot machine, come back a billionaire. That's just like, yeah, ain't going to happen. No, I'm just messing with you. I go. It's not going to happen. Amen. So, when Jeremiah preached, he called Israel to righteous. He told them that you did right, but you turned away from God. And then, number two, he called to reason. So, the Lord made Jerusalem an offer. So, look at this. He made Isaiah told the people, because you know that the Lord speaks through preachers, right? So the Lord made an offer now, okay? Let's go to verse 18. Come now, and let us reason together, said the Lord. Though your sins be as scarlet, they shall be as white as snow. Though they be red like crimson, they shall be as wool. If ye be willing and obedient, ye shall eat the good of the land. But if ye refuse and rebel, ye shall be devoured with the sword, for the mouth of the Lord has spoken it. So Isaiah said, come, let's reason together. The Lord said that to Israel. Come. Did you know that today the Lord is still saying the same thing? Come. Let us reason together. Amen. Today I came up here to pray for some stuff. And at the end, I told the Lord, forgive me. But how will the people get right? Because all they do is raise their hand. Pray for me. Pray for my health. Pray for God's will for me. Pray for salvation for this so-and-so. Pray for everything will work out. You're just praying for all the good things to happen, right? Lord, pray to me. Lord, I can get all the good so I can feel good. But I remember what Greg Estep said. So you know what I did today? I pray for the people that are not right with the Lord to let the Lord get a hold of them. And I told the Lord, give them a miserable life. Amen. Why? So that they can come back to church. Greg Estep has said that, Dr. Greg Estep. He said, oh, they get all the saints come to you. Oh, pray for me. They're all be quiet. I'm not going to pray for you for 5 minutes. And then he went down the line and said, pray for them that God hurts them. And he goes, why? So that when they get hurt, they can come back to the Lord. Amen. Got quiet there. I said, Lord, just get a hold of them. Sister, you need to get right. You need to stay in church. You need to come back. What's going to happen? She's just going to get mad. So I said, Lord, you deal with it. This is just an illustration. I know she's doing right. Amen. So this is what Isaiah said. Come. You're going to be blessed if you rebel. You ain't going to get the blessing. Did you know that today? It's the same thing. If you listen, you'll get the blessing. If you don't listen, you won't get the blessings.
Amen. The Lord made Jerusalem an offer, and reasons. The reason says they should have it. If they should accept it, he will make their scarlet and crimson sin as wool, as white as snow. He wanted them to clean them. He wanted to clean them. He wanted to clean them. Did you know that today, if we sin, we have an advocate with the Father? 1 John 1:9 tells us that he is faithful to forgive us and cleanse us from all unrighteousness. So if there's sin in your life, if you ask for forgiveness, he's making you whiter than snow. Amen? Aren't you glad that we have a great God? He's all willing to dare to be answered, but the choice is yours. The choice is to the people. Okay? If you choose to listen, he'll bless you. If you choose to rebel, he won't bless you. Amen. Philippians chapter 4, verse 19 tells us that he... Let me read it there. The Bible there says, "But my God shall supply all your needs according to his riches and glory by Christ Jesus." We got it made, church. We're blessed. This is the Old Testament, Isaiah, Old Testament. But he's telling them, hey, you had turned so far away from me. So he's preaching at them. He wants them to get right. He wants them to come back to the Lord. He wants them to have a good relationship with him. So number three, it's a call to realization. He made them realize that what they were doing was wrong. Did you know that today God just don't come down here and wipes us out? He's angry with the wicked. But he makes us realize what we're doing wrong through the Word of God, through the preaching. And then when through the preaching, it's up to us to get right. Amen? So verse 21. How is the faithful city become an harlot? It is full of judgment, righteous lodge in it, but now murderers. Wow. Look at that. That silver is become dross, the wine mixed with water, the prince of rebellion, the company of thieves, everyone love a gift and follow after rewards. Their judge not the fatherless, neither do with the cause of the widow come unto them. See, Jerusalem, that city was faithful. Now it became a harlot. What's going on with America today? America was faithful, right, at once. America is a great nation. He was faithful back then. Ara di hun that liberal at Kago, Ara otsen it they stay. Obama da nes daru uhu natle so ya haila. Kareko de nihilate days. And I hope that you're not celebrating Pride Month today. That's their holiday today. I hope Navajo Nation just didn't put that off. Is it Treaty Day? Oh, Memorial Day. I hope they just made that Memorial Day just to cover up the Pride Month. Amen? They're making it so easy.
We'll just call it Navajo Nation Immortal Day, but it's Pride Month. Amen. I have news for that president now, Boone Ingram. If you're going to go against God, God will take you out of office. Amen. Or God might put you on your back. Amen. Don't go against Christianity. Amen. We have the same right. We have the First Amendment right. Freedom of speech. We have the freedom of speech, Mr. Nygren. If you want us to stop preaching the Word of God, you stop the traditional stuff too. Amen? Stop your yebiche. Stop your song and dance. Stop your peyote. Stop your medicine man. Stop all that and then we'll stop. If you can't stop, don't tell us to stop. Amen? Don't tell us to move out because we're the citizens of America. You could probably say that to that crowd, but you can't say it to us because I'm a Navajo Nation citizen, I guess. Amen. I got a CIB. Amen. He's telling those white people to move out of the reservation. And yet he wants to open liquor. He wants to open more liquor so the Navajo Nation can go crazy, but here he don't want our God. And that's where we're at, church. That we need to get serious with the Lord and get back on our praying ground and let this, even though you said it. The former president told us to shut down. What happened? God took him out of office. Amen? So what we need to do is get back to praying ground. We need to know that. We need to realize that we're sinners. We need God. I need God. I'm a sinner. I need God. I need God every day. My children need God. Amen. My children need to be in church. My children need to read the Bible. They need to preach it. Amen. We need to get right. Amen. I don't want my children to be in the world. I don't want my children to go take part of the

We got a battle now. We got a giant rise up again. Another giant. Say that you can't preach. You can't street preach. I wonder what they're going to say to us at Navajo Nation Fair. Oh, you can't street preach. Oh, but Kino, Ajo, who y'all has turned down your volume? Oh, you can't tell us. Amen. You can't tell us to turn down our volume. If I hear, hey, yeah, young girl, all the way from across over here, I'm going to have them raise up my volume and tell the nation, Jesus saves. Jesus is the way, the truth, and the life. No man come unto the Father but through Jesus. Not no through Yabache, not through medicine man, not no through Navajo tradition. Only one way, that's through Jesus Christ. The reason why you don't read the Word of God. Amen. I hope that I didn't scare you now. I heard about it on Facebook that they don't want no Christian on there. Amen. And then I heard about this one again, and that whole nation's president said, don't street preach. I wonder if they will tell us to take off our magnets from the vehicle. Which I saw on YouTube again. They told this one guy, take off that thing off the vehicle. So you can't go against my First Amendment, right? I'll take you to court. Just write me a ticket and we'll settle it in court. What's America going? Turning from God. USA, turning away from God. And yet we're just like, I'll just stay home. I'll just watch it online. Amen. I don't know who's watching online. Amen. If you're a new subscriber or you're watching online, make sure you have it. A home church you go to. Amen. And if you are a member to this church, if you're watching online, you better come to church. Amen? And don't be, if you don't come to church and you're just watching it online and you're saying that you're a church member to this, you're not. You ought to be faithful to this church. Coming to church. Amen? There's a guy that called me. I guess he got my number from YouTube. I don't know his name, but he said he watches it at Pakistan. He says that we get a blessing from your preaching. And they said, we would like for you to come out. I said, that's in the Lord's hand, I told him. I don't know if you're watching, sir. I don't like flying. I'm afraid of flying. And if the Lord is willing me to go, I'll go. But if not, I won't go. Amen? It's far away. And I don't know the whole details. So right now, it's in God's hand. Amen? So it's a long flight, too. And I don't think I would survive flying overseas. I'm going to get paranoid, I guess. I told my wife, I said, if I were to go to Hawaii, I'm going to drive. I said, you can't drive. I said, by that time, they should build a highway all the way across. I said, no, you won't. I said, you got to fly. Amen. Amen. The girl said, amen. Did you say amen or grandma, one of them? So he told them, Jerusalem was faithful. City and that became a harlot. Man, imagine that. You being called a harlot. Amen. Hosea, man, that's something else. He had to buy his wife back. A harlot. He had to buy a wife back. I saw a harlot. I said, no, now you steal. It's something else, too. Declaration of Restoration now. Number 4. We'll end it with this. It'll be part 2 just, and I won't finish it. Verse 24 to 26. Therefore said the Lord of hosts, the mighty one of Israel, ha, I will ease me of my adversaries and avenge me of my enemies. And I will turn my hand upon thee and

Surely purge away thy dross and take away all thy tin. And I will restore thy judgment as at the first, and the counselor as at the beginning. Afterwards thou shalt call the city of righteous, the faithful city. And so, point three is heading Jerusalem. It already happened, but if you were to really think about it again, and the whole thing, the whole world system, they're realizing that they're at sin. The whole world is at sin now. It seems like the whole world is turning from God, right? And so what's going to happen now is the church will get raptured out. So what is going to now? The whole world will go through tribulation. So here, America and all other nations is headed for the tribulation. I said it many times, if the world is getting ready for tribulation, what should the saints do? Get ready for what? Antichrist? You got to get ready for the rapture. Amen? How many of you actually look for the Lord today? It says, it'd be a blessing if you come today. Have a camp meeting up there, Lord. Just come. Amen. And so I know that people gave money to the camp meeting, but man, if you just come today, man, we'll have a better camp meeting in heaven. Just come, amen. Even so, come. It became a sounding brass. I'm going to say tonight, church, now, plug up one ear so that the word will not come out. Spiritually, plug up one ear and let the preaching preach happen and let it go in this ear and leave it in there. Amen. Do you know that? We have a great God. The world goes through the tribulation. At the end of the tribulation, he comes back. Amen. Jerusalem had became the adversary and the enemy of God, and he is going to avenge himself to them. That's the worst thing that could happen. What's it talking about? Tribulation. That's the worst thing. We all know what happened in tribulation, right? We studied it in Revelation, book of Daniel. All these monsters come out. What happens at the beginning? At the beginning of the millennial kingdom, me and Riley found out that the whole rain is going to come down. So it seems like if you were to read the study that in the tribulation, the great tribulation, it ain't going to rain for 3.5 years. So at the beginning of the millennial kingdom, it will rain so hard. Why? To restore the plants. To restore the trees. Why? Because Jesus Christ will sit on his throne and make everything right. Amen. He will do away with the wicked. He will do away with a lot of things. He will make everything right. That's a blessing. We'll stop there. I'm going to say tonight that we have a great God. So here, look at this. If we have messed up, he's faithful to forgive. If we have messed up, he's faithful to restore your fellowship.
If you had lost in all your fruits, he's faithful to restore. If you had lost all the rain, the blessings of showers, he's faithful to give the rain back. What a great God. If you had lost your friendship, he's faithful to give them back. Amen. If you're tired, if you're so tired, he's faithful to revive you. And I believe that's the reason why we're having the camp meeting. I tell you the truth, church, I'm tired. It's just like everything is just speeding. I need revival. I need the preaching to preach to me. I need help. If I need help, I believe you all need help. Amen. Let's all pray. The altars are open.

That has been good tonight. If we'd have just said amen and went home, there's enough blessing to keep us going for a while. Amen. And I don't understand why that folks just don't get plumb excited about that. Amen. I don't understand. I don't understand how we could just kind of sit still and not be stirred about what we've heard tonight. Amen. And boy, we'll go to a ball game and we'll shout like a bunch of wild Comanche Indians. Amen. And come to church and hear preaching about getting saved and how the Lord forgave us of our sins. He's coming back. We're on the winning side. And we sat like Elijah, the wooden ending. Amen. It just seemed to me like that God wants to do something. And I don't know, just kind of something holding back. Amen. Just, there's just been so much that's been said tonight and this week that it's just amazing how that we just kind of, I don't know, maybe we're getting used to it. Maybe we just, you say we're tired. Well, I understand that. But the Bible talked about in a place that we're to give the glory due His name. You say, I don't feel like that. Well, what about when that electric bill comes due? I don't feel like paying it, but if you don't pay it, you won't have no light. Amen, it's due. It's right. And praising the Lord is due His name. We owe that to Him. He deserves that. You say, I just go ahead and do it. You say, well, that's enough. All that stuff's in the flesh. Well, how else are you going to serve God and praise the Lord if you don't have it in the flesh? That's all we are. Amen. And man, I tell you what, I've felt them glory bumps on the back of my back big enough for a hog to bite. Amen. Just excited by what the Lord's doing. Amen. And boy, I'm glad I'm saved tonight. I'm glad that I've been born again. I can remember the time and the place. I don't remember the day or the actual, you know, date and month and all that. I think that's a good thing to know. I wish it did. But I can take you within 2 foot of the place where I got saved. I remember. I was there when it happened. Amen. And you get in a meeting like this and you hear, in my opinion, the greatest preaching in America. The greatest preaching. And it's not because of the men, but it's because of the lives of those men and the book that we have. And it's something that is real. Like the preacher said today, it's something you can't deny. It's there. And we ought to just go ahead and praise the Lord tonight. We'll just go ahead and let it go and not worry about who's looking and who's paying attention. And like the preacher said a while ago, there's folks sitting here that haven't even cracked a smile. Maybe you're the ones holding it back. Maybe you're the ones that's kind of putting the chill in the meeting. Amen. But we got a lot to praise God about. You think about what He's done. You remember where you was at before He saved you? You remember the time since you've been saved that He's reached down and pulled you out of trouble and trial and tribulation and put your feet on a solid rock, picked you back up, cleaned you up? Man, He's due. Praise the Lord. Man, I've had a good time. I've laughed and I've cried and I've sweated. Amen. I don't know why I sweat like I do. I wish it did. My wife,
She always gets embarrassed about my, the way I sweat, but it's just in me. It's got to get out. Amen. It's just got to get out. And I got to let it out somehow or another. Amen. And boy, we've heard some great, great preaching this week. And I just can't, I don't know, I even know how to say it, man. I'm a loss for words. Just what a blessing it's been. And what a joy it's been. It's just, I think as Brother Mark said the other night that, you know, we have to say goodbye sometime. And that's a sad thing. But there's coming a day when we won't have to say goodbye. We'll be with Him forevermore, and we'll worship the Lord and praise God, and we'll never get tired. We'll never wear out. Our voices won't get weak, amen. And, man, it's just been good. And I've enjoyed every message, and boy, the message, I don't know if y'all heard the message today that Brother Coley preached, but man alive, I've had to repent this week, amen, and ask the Lord to forgive me for my pharisaical spirit toward half-bearded people, amen, amen. Boy, I'm tell you what, we think that we're a whole lot better than we are, really are. And, I mean, it wasn't very long ago we were just those kind of people, amen. And I thought about God convicted my heart severely. There's a young boy that I drive our church bus, and he'd caused a little trouble, and we're living in a day and time where you really can't discipline. And if you say anything wrong, people are just nuts. They're thin-skinned. And they'll sue you and all that kind of stuff. I mean, it's just, it's awful. You can't really help people like they need to be helped because of, you know, all that junk. And there are a couple of weeks I just, I wasn't sure about his address, but I wasn't really wanting to be sure about his address. He's one of them half-bearded boys. Boy, I mean, God tore me up today. And I got to praying for him. You know, that's a problem. Instead of praying for these people, we already make up our mind how they are. And we already decide they can't be helped. And that's not the problem. That's they can be helped. The problem is we don't want to help them. We've already made up our mind, I ain't helping. I ain't going to help. There ain't going to contribute nothing. Well, good night. That's a great message. And I've been helped this week. I really have. And I just could not stand to miss the meeting. I wasn't well earlier in the week, but I got to thinking, I got to get there. It's not, and yeah, it's partly because of the dearest friends that I have are in this place tonight. But man, I needed something this week. I needed to hear the preaching. I needed to hear the praising, and I get in all of it. If I can't find something to pick and play, I'll pick my nose. Amen. I'm gonna get in it somewhere. I didn't come to get out. I didn't come to sit soaking sour. I come to get all I can, take it home with me. Amen. Man, I've gotten help this week. I'm telling you, I've really got some help. I've got some good help. I go back to the motel and I can't go to sleep because I'm just thinking about how good God's been and how He dealt with me with that problem and how He's helped me to forgive and get some peace about some things. I've been helped. I love to hear that message Brother Charlie Tenney preaches about Barney. And I've never been raised around horses a whole lot, but I like that message. Amen. And on the lighter side, Brother Charlie, since then, he's taken up quarter horse, dealing with quarter horses. And one of them drug him the other day. Man liked to really messed him up pretty good and got away from him and nearly trampled him to death and hurt him pretty bad. And if
the manager at Walmart hadn't unplugged it, it had really been bad. Amen. We've laughed. We've cried. We've rejoiced. We've shouted. We've prayed. We've sang. But I still think God wants to do some more. Maybe there's somebody that has not yet been saved. Boy, wouldn't it be good tonight, before we leave this place, to hear about somebody else getting born again? Amen. Wouldn't that do something for us? That'd be a blessing. Well, I'm going to take up where the preacher left off. Revelation chapter 1. When he announced this text, I thought, my soul is going to preach my message. But I'm glad that there's only one message to preach. Amen. Thank God we have the truth tonight. Why don't you stand right quick and stretch a little bit. Wake up. Get your legs all limbered up. Maybe you'll just feel like shouting here in a minute and just worship the Lord. Love on God. Amen. And we need it. Hey, listen, we're fixing to go home to our respectful ministries. We're fixing to go back into the battlefield. Back at the house, there are problems waiting on us. There's difficulties. There's struggles. There's situations that we don't even know about yet. We need God's help. We need God's power and strength in the days ahead. Revelation chapter 1, verse 3. Blessed is he that readeth, and they that hear the words of this prophecy, and keep those things which are written therein. Now notice, for the time is at hand. For the time is at hand. I want to preach on just a little bit along the lines of where we're at tonight. And I believe God has orchestrated that. I don't think God puts messages on our heart that don't have a purpose for it. But I'm glad when he puts a hand in glove type thing together. When you know that perhaps that you're in the right direction. That's always a good feeling. Amen. The time is at hand. And I want to preach on it won't be long. It won't be long. And let's ask the Lord to help us. Father God, we thank you. Lord, I want to praise you tonight for what you've done for me. And Lord, came with a mountain of burden and trials within. And we've heard about multitudes even here tonight that this week that there are also a lot of burdens, a lot of pain, a lot of suffering, a lot of difficulty among your little children. And Lord, we need you more than anything else in this world. Lord, like the preacher said, there ain't nothing better than Jesus. And Lord, tonight I pray that that you would take these few moments. Lord, as we prepare to close out a particular meeting, Lord, it don't mean that what we've got can stop. We can take it back. And we can utilize and put to use those things that you've given to us this week. And Lord, I pray that we would pray for each other, that we would help each other, that we would, Lord, in these days have a greater compassion for what we're facing and what we're going through. I pray tonight, Lord, that you'd have your willing way. I pray that you'd bless this good church. I pray that you'd bless Brother Charlie. Lord, I thank you for him. And Lord, I thank you for his church. I thank you, Lord, for the sacrifices that they have made
for us this week. It's been top notch. And Lord, it just couldn't get any better than what we've had this week. They've spoiled us and been a blessing. But Lord, tonight I pray that You would remind us of the hour in which we live. That You would, Lord, remind us of these days that we're going to face and wherein we stand. I pray tonight, Lord, if there's that one that has never been saved, that You've dealt with and You've spoke with, I pray tonight, Lord, before it's eternally too late, that they would come and get saved. I pray, Lord, for that one that's got one foot in the world and one foot in the church and miserable in both worlds, that they would throw the white flag of surrender. And Lord, just let God have His will and way and give Him the glory by giving them their lives. Have Your will and way tonight. Bless, I pray, in Jesus' name. Amen. You may be seated. The Bible says here that the book of Revelation is a book that God promises that He'll bless if we will read it. He said that he that readeth and hear the words. Boy, I'm glad the Bible says that every word of God is pure. That we're not to take from it, we're not to add to it. The Bible says that heaven and earth shall pass away, but My words shall never pass away. I'm thankful tonight that God saw mercy and grace upon our lives to allow us to possess and have the very eternal Word that makes a difference in our life. And the Bible promises a blessing if we read it. The Bible promises a blessing if we hear it. Amen. But the Bible here also tells us that the time is at hand. We're living, I think, in the most exciting time of human mankind. I think Paul anticipated the coming of the Lord. He talked about the second coming. He preached about the second coming. He taught us about the second coming. And he anticipated, he looked forward in his day for the coming of the Lord. And how many years have gone past since that day, and how much closer we are to the coming of the Lord tonight. We're one day closer. We're one step closer. The Bible says the time is at hand. We're on the verge of the greatest thing that will ever happen in our lives. And that is when our eyes that we have lived by faith will turn to sight. And we'll see Him in all of His glory. We'll see Him in all of His majesty, in all of His power. Wouldn't it have been something to be there that day in Matthew 17 on that Mount of Transfiguration when Peter and James and John saw the Lord transfigured before them? I'm telling you, that must have been something. I just get excited. I just get a chill up and down my body just thinking about what it must have been like to watch Him in His physical form transform into the Almighty Jehovah God that He is. It must have been thrilling. You say, well, amen. Hey, but there's coming a day when you and I will experience the very same thing. We'll see the One who gave His life. We'll see the One who shed His precious blood. We'll see the One who saved our wretched soul. We'll see the One who by grace gave us the greatest thing that's ever happened, salvation and eternal life. That's exciting, amen?
right beside him. Oh, I just want to bask in it in just a moment. It's going to be something. We're in the bottom of the ninth. The bases is loaded. The count is full. And the pitch is on the way. We're fixing to get out of here. We're fixing to fly. We're fixing to take flight. F-I-N-A-L. We ain't never coming back. We're leaving this whole world. We're saying goodbye. What a day that's going to be when He takes us by the hand and leads us to the promised land. What a day that's going to be when Jesus comes back. Amen. It won't be long. But while we're here, we don't know the day. We don't know the hour. You remember when everybody was going plumb crazy at Y2K 13 years ago? Everybody said that's the end of the world. Why, them nuts didn't have a lick of sense. Them old boys that get up there and predict the day and the hour, they're crazy as a June bug. I mean, I knew that the Lord would not come in 2012. He might come the 13th. He might have come the 11th. But I knew He weren't coming the 12th. Why? Because some idiot done prophesied He would. And the Bible says, if it hadn't existed, that the problem is people don't believe the Bible no more. The problem is folks don't believe what God says. The problem is people think we're nuts because we do. But I'm glad I'm nuts. I'm glad, hey, I might be a nut, but I am screwed on the right boat. I'm a nut, but I'm screwed on the right boat. We don't know the day. But I believe we're just on the lip of that thing. It could be tonight. Some of you are going to get shocked when you get to heaven. Had a lady come out in our church here a while back, and man, we had a good service, and I enjoyed preaching that night. And she came out and she said, "Preacher, I almost shouted. I almost raised my hand." Hey, I would to God you were not almost, but you just go ahead and shout and praise God. I'm saved. I'm born again. My sins have been washed away. I'm a child of the King. Amen. It do you good. We all just go ahead and wear ourselves plumb out and shout ourselves plumb down. It'd be good. I believe that while it won't be long, there's some things we need to face. There's some realities that we need to be prepared for. It ain't going to get easier. It's not going to get simpler. It's not going to get to the place where the world as it is will finally turn and accept us and accept our Bible and accept our God. No, it's not going to take place. It's going to get worse. I'm telling you, it's going to get worse. And by the time we come back next year, God only knows what we're going to have to talk about. It won't be long till we come to the place where old time Bible preaching is a scarce thing on this earth. What we've got this week, we need to hold on to. We need to cherish. We need to thank God. And
I'm going to tell you this, and I know I'm one of them, but God knows that every one of us preachers needs your prayers, because there's coming a time when Bible preaching is going to be a thing almost of the past. We're fixing to face the trials. We're fixing to face the hardships. We better get settled. We get it nailed down. We better get it in our minds that I'm going to stick it out. Amen. Take your Bible to Amos. Amos. Go. Amos. Obadiah. Behold, verse 11, chapter 8. Behold, the days come, saith the Lord God, that I will send a famine in the land, not a famine of bread, nor thirst for water, but of hearing the words of the Lord. And they shall wander from sea to sea, and from the north even to the east. They shall run to and fro to seek the word of the Lord, and shall not find it. I'm telling you, it won't be long with the government like it is, with the attitude that like it is, with the laws like they are. There will come a time, if the Lord that doesn't come first, that old time preaching like we're hearing tonight, and calling it like it is, and telling it like it is, will be a threat. They'll come through the back doors and handcuff that preacher and haul him off to jail. It won't be long if we don't stick with it and stay with it and stay put and keep serving God. Amen. There's no preaching going on in this country. We've already talked about those smiley faces down in Santa, Texas, wherever that's at. Nobody can smile like that. Nobody can stay happy like that. Amen. The world is wanting exegete in. The world wants analyzing, philosophy, how to, but they don't want preaching. It won't be long where old time preaching is going to be mocked and scoffed and made fun of. I'll go ahead and tell you that skit, that deal that we saw on the deal the other day. I looked at that after I saw that, looked it up, and the old boy that posted the thing, hey, he didn't put that on there to compliment that guy. He didn't put that on there to say, hey, this is real preaching. This is a real pastor. This is a real church. This man really cares. No, he put that on there to damn him and to discourage people from that kind of preaching. It wasn't to compliment. It wasn't to make us feel good. Are you listening? They put that on there to make fun of him. And that's where we're at. I'm glad the Lord's coming. But we're coming to a time where we need preaching more tonight than we've ever needed it before. Why are these camp meetings so important? Because of that reason right there. You don't know, but tonight somebody's got their phone and they're YouTubing us. And they'll post all that stuff. And people will scorn us. Hey, don't look so shocked, man. Don't look so naive. They don't like us, and it won't be long till they'll try to shut our churches down.
You take a stand against the sodomites. You take a stand against the queers and all the lesbians and all the rest of that bunch. We are going to be ostracized. The time's at hand. There's nothing you can do about it. As far as I can tell, the Bible says, as it was in the days of Lot, it's going to be more and more of that. That's already been preached on this week, but it just needs to be preached on more and more. And some of us are going to get to the place where we soften up. And we say, well, you'll look at that scripture. Lot sat in the gate. He was a part of the government. He was a part of the leadership. He was a part of the authority. And Lot got to the place where he'd even give his two virgin daughters to those slutty men and those wicked men to have their way with them. I'm not trying to be a doomsday preacher, but it is like that. And we need to, tonight, we need to bind together. And we need to hold together. And we need to hit these old altars. And when the given opportunity arises, that we can get in a place where God lifts the load for a little bit and He takes the pressure off for a little bit and allows us to praise Him and sing and shout. You ought not sit there like a knot on a log. You ought not sit there like you don't give a rip. Because you're not going to get those opportunities out yonder. I'm sure there's a lot of so-called camp meetings and conventions and conferences and workshops. Come on, help me out now. Retreat, yeah. Seminars. Boy, I'm liking y'all's preaching tonight. But you'll get an old-fashioned man of God like this man of God right here to stand up and say something and to preach the hell out of you and people. We'd have to preach the hell out of us if we didn't have the hell in us. We ain't as pious as we look. We're all sinners. We're all wicked. We all ain't no good. You and I ain't nothing but a bunch of dirty, stinking, filthy, rotten, no good sinners that deserve to go to hell. Seminar. That's not going down there at the feel-good church. But that's going to be the thing that carries us through. It's going to be the thing that helps our family, that helps our marriage, that helps our churches, and helps us serve God. Not only will Bible preaching become scarce, I believe it, the time's at hand when steadfastness of God's people is something almost of the past. Hit and go. Stop and go. Red light, green light. Up, down. Yes, no. Hey, what we need tonight is for each and every one of us from the pulpit to the pew is to make up our mind and draw the line in the sand and say by the grace of God
And with the help of God, I'm going to be steadfast in the church and steadfast in the faith. I don't want to get out. I don't want to lose you. I don't want to not be able to be around you. I want to be steadfast. 1 Corinthians 15. The Bible says in verse 57, "But thanks be to God, which giveth us the victory through our Lord Jesus Christ." Well, just thank God for the victory. Thank God for the victory over hell. Thank God for the victory in salvation. God gave us the victory through the Lord Jesus Christ. Therefore, be my beloved brethren, be ye steadfast, unmovable, always abounding in the work of the Lord. For as much as you know that your labor is not in vain in the Lord. I'm telling you, the time is at hand when we need to commit and get our lives back to the place of steadfastness and unmovable and always abounding and staying and sticking with the Word of God, with the people of God, and the church of God. When I was a kid, I loved to play baseball. I was real good at it. In fact, that's why I didn't go out there to play today. I didn't want to hurt nobody's feelings. I remember playing in the summer little leagues, and my dad had started a little old church. And his pastor in that church, and man, we was in the best I can remember, we were in one of the real most important games of the summer. And it was a Wednesday evening. Game started early in the afternoon, so I got to go. And we were in the game, man. We were right in the middle of the heat of the battle. And I was sitting on the bench, and there in just a few moments, my dad came and just kind of stood behind me. He reached up there and tapped me on the shoulder. And he said, "Son, it's almost time for church. We need to go." And I said, "Dad, can't we just finish this game? It's just a few more innings." He said, "No, it's time to go. It's time to go to church." And I'll be honest with you. I don't mean to be unkind, but I'm not no great spiritual giant. I'm a sinner saved by grace. But I got mad at Dad. I got angry in my heart. I didn't like him. I was scared to say anything about it, but I was mad at him. I was a song leader. He taught us how to sing and how to play, and I was a song leader, and I wasn't no taller than the pulpit. He taught me, he said, "You lead singing like this." Amen. And he said, "It's like driving a stick shift, you know." Amen. I learned how to lead the singing. I learned how to keep the timing, but all you could see was, I hated him. I did not want to go. Years later, after I married and after I had children, that meant the world to me. Thank
steadfast dad. Thank God for a steadfast mama. Some of you tonight don't need to make exception on Wednesday night just because of Pony League. Just because it's a soccer match. Just because it's a death. Be steadfast. It won't be long and we're going to see people lay out for everything that don't mean nothing. All of the family reunions are on Sunday. Don't go. Well, my family came in to visit. Well, don't let them stay, bless God. There's a cereal in the icebox and milk in the kettle. Help yourself. We do a little different in our place. We're going to church. We'll see you after a while. If they won't go with you, go without them. It won't be long and people are going to lay out for the stupidest of reasons. I know that we're supposed to, this is the last sermon and we're supposed to tickle the ticklers. That tickles me. We need some, hey, we need some daddies tonight. Tonight! That will grab their mama and grab their wives and grab their children and meet down here and say, by the grace of God, the time's at hand. I'm going to serve God. As for me and my house, we will serve the Lord. Maybe that's why we hadn't had the meeting like we ought to have. Nobody wants to commit. Nobody wants to take a stand. No daddy. Well, you don't know what's going to happen, preacher. Who gives a rip? I'm going to be in church Sunday morning. Sunday night. Wednesday night. Steadfast. Why? Time's at hand. I'm not saying nothing that hadn't already been said. Not only that, but it won't be long, listen, till the storms of this life will be over. The preaching, there have been more than one reference to the heartaches. And I think tonight, the Bible says that Satan knows his time is short. And I think tonight that the battle against the preacher and his wife is at an all-time high. And it's already been said, if he gets the preacher, he gets the rest. But there's a lot of Christian marriages that are in trouble tonight. There's a lot of things that we don't know about here tonight. There's a lot of things that have been said. A lot of things have been done. There are a lot of families that are divided. There are a lot of children that are not here. And I'm telling you tonight that the sorrows are like a flood. The heartaches are multiplying. And Satan's putting pressure on the home. Putting pressure on our kids. Things that we would never have dreamed have happened. But there's coming a time when the storms will be over.
There'll be no more heartache. There'll be no more tears. Amen. Don't be no more broken hearts. No more broken homes and broken lives.

Christian life tonight? I'm not. I could pray more than I do. Amen? I could study more diligently than I do. Come on now. I could witness better than I do. I could reach out to others that are less fortunate than me. I could reach out and try to be a friend more than I'm not satisfied. But there'll come a day when I'm perfectly satisfied. I'll be 55 in October this year, and I'm telling you young people, you hear me now. You take good care of your health. I'm trying to help you. Don't let diabetes get you, because it's no fun. You take care of what God's give to you. Don't get overweight, because it'll hurt you. And it's hard to get it off. I know. I preach on everybody else's sin, but you preach on that. That's always made me feel bad. But it's something that we all need to address. I'm not satisfied with my body. But there's coming a day, and I'm going to have a brand new one. Hey, I'm gonna be ribbed. Which way down there to the nearest store? That way. That'll get tired in that after a while. But there's coming a day when I'm going to wake up satisfied, and in my flesh I shall see God. He'll satisfy every longing. He'll satisfy every heartache. He'll satisfy every tear. I won't want. I won't want. I won't want. I want nothing. Let me say that. There's coming a time, it won't be long, until Satan is cast in the pit. His days are coming. He's a loser. He's going down. He's going down. He's going to get shot down. Somebody said that Satan's in the bottomless pit today. Well, if he is, who's just a tugging on my back? He's going down. He's going to get what? He's a loser. He's going to hell. He's going to burn. About Revelation 20. This is after we've been riding on white horses. Hey, did you know that when we get on them horses, we're not going to fire a shot. We're not going to shoot an arrow. He's going to do it all. He's going to come up down through Sinai, up the King's Highway, and he's going to breathe out fire. He's going to devour all of... Hey, it'll be a day of vengeance. It'll be a day of the wrath of God. It'll be a day we'll never forget. And we'll be behind it.

You got it, devil. You done me wrong. You got what's coming to you. Get him, Lord. Amen. I'm riding a horse to kill you. Verse 10. And the devil that deceived them. Underline it. Highlight it. Rewrite it. Get it. Was cast into the lake of fire and brimstone where the beast and the false prophet are. And shall be tormented day and night forever and ever. He's going to hell. The devil's a loser. The devil's going to get him. It's all over for him. God's going to whoop him. God's going to defeat him. God's going to wipe him out. God's going to put him in a lake of fire. Has he bothered you? Has he shamed you? Has he whipped you? He's going to get it. Around our part of the country, when it's going to get bad, people say, you're had it now. You're had it now. That means you done crossed the line. You had it now. You say one more thing, you're had it. You're had it. He's had it. All he's done to us, God will put it on him. I'm trying to tell you, it won't be long. Well, let me say one more thing. I hate for these things to close. I really do. Here in just a little while, we'll shake hands and we'll hug one another's neck and we'll weep. I always get tickled when people hug me. Brother Mark, I want you to know how much I love you. God's been good. I say, amen. My amen's good. God bless you. And they walk away going, later, I'll call you. And I warn, hey, I'm all soaking wet. Oh, I don't care, brother. Whoa. Good night. I can't help it. I just wish it wouldn't end. Well, let me say one more thing. Brother Mark's already preached one point on it, and that's it won't be long till the trumpet sounds. And I can't preach it any better than he did. It's going to sound. Amen. The world probably, well, I heard that thunder going off over yonder. And somebody said, well, I wonder how they're going to explain that. They already got a black hole up there somewhere. I'll probably go through that. I don't care how they explain it. When that trumpet goes, I'm... But I really feel like that this is where I need to go. It won't be long. The time's at hand. It won't be long until somebody sitting here will be in hell. I'm not real sure, and I don't have the wisdom of these other preachers.
And I'm not saying that I'm better or they're better. I'm not saying that. I'm just saying that the experience and things like that. But I've been in this meeting enough to know that it has been different this year. And it might be that there are lost people that are really fighting against God. Preacher said it last night. He just came right out and said it. Somebody here is lost. Somebody's not saved. Do you realize that the devil's going to do everything to damn your soul to hell? There, it won't be long. Maybe somebody you sitting here, one of you young boys, you'll be in hell. And you had a chance. Somebody sitting here, you'll be in trouble. God wanted to deal with you and do some good things, but you held on to something that's going to hurt you. I heard an illustration, I think it was a children's illustration about sin. And somewhere over in Africa or somehow or another, when those monkeys would want to get coconut or something, they'd stick their hand in there and how they'd capture them. And they would put some goodies inside there, and that would reach in there and they'd grab a hold of it. And all they had to do is let go and slide the hand out. But instead of letting go and sliding the hand out, they'd hold on to it and then make a fist and they couldn't get out. And that's probably what some folks have done this week. Oh, I need to serve God. I need to surrender. I know God's dealing with me to preach, but I'm holding on to that baseball career. I'm holding on to that. I want to be a millionaire. And Satan's got you held and bound. And he's keeping you from having revival. He's keeping you from getting saved. He's keeping you from getting right. All because you won't let the stupid thing go. Somebody's sitting here hearing this message. Your home will be split wide open. We need to do everything we can to protect and strengthen our marriages. And that's not easy sometimes. I get back at home, the 29th of this month, me and Shelley will be married 36 years. And Satan don't care if you're married 36 years or 6. He'll rip it apart if he can. And we need to realize the time's at hand. And Satan will do everything he can to mess it up. Somebody's sitting here being held. Somebody's sitting here be messed up. Because you won't let go. Won't you let go tonight? I honestly thought, I don't mean to be out of line, Brother Charlie. I really do not mean to be out of line. And I'm not an expert at this. But I've been in the camp meetings enough to know that after what that man preached with the power of God like he preached, and after that song that Brother Brandon sang, and after Brother Monday got down and talked about going to heaven, I have to be honest with you. I am surprised that somebody did not get happy. Maybe it's me. I like what that brother said the other night, talking about a bit of money. Did you hear what he said? He said, and we all like this. And my brother Charlie said, something's holding us back. We're all like the disciples. Is it I? Is it me? Am I the one keeping this thing from getting where it ought to be? Am I the one stopping somebody from getting saved? Am I the one that's keeping God from moving and working in the heart of a young man where he'll come and surrender his life to preach? Am I the one stopping that? That's what that man thought.
And the money, the issue was, is not the money. The issue was that he didn't want nothing to stop God from working. There's nothing worth keeping and having and holding on to keep God from doing what he wants to do. Maybe your wife won't move because you won't, sir. Maybe your kids won't move, Mama, because you won't move. It ain't going to be long. The time's at hand. I do not look forward to the judgment seat. I'm going to get everything I can, as often as I can, under the blood. Right now. And I'll be honest with you, after he preached that message, I've seen God move in where the other preacher didn't even preach. Why don't we just think about it a minute? Just think about it. Let God do something. And if it's me, then do everything you know to do to get right. Just deal with God. Just do something. Amen.

0: passage in Job chapter 1 of Job, a righteous person undergoing tribulation and suffering because of the devil. The devil gave the challenge to God, and the devil said, if Job is really a righteous person, try making him suffer, and he'll curse you to your face. It's a classic passage of people who undergo suffering and what to do when the devil attacks and God allows suffering. In Job chapter 1, notice in verse 1, there was a man in the land of Uz whose name was Job. And the man was perfect and upright and one that feared God and eschewed evil. Notice in verse 7, and the Lord said unto Satan, whence comest thou? Then Satan answered the Lord and said, from going to and fro in the earth, and from walking up and down in it. And the Lord said unto Satan, hast thou considered my servant Job, that there is none like him in the earth, a perfect and an upright man, one that feareth God and escheweth evil? Then Satan answered the Lord and said, doth Job fear God for naught? Hast thou not thou made an hedge about him, and about his house, and about all that he hath on every side? Thou hast blessed the work of his hands, and his substance is increased in the land. But put forth thine hand now, and touch all that he hath, and he will curse thee to thy face. And the Lord said unto Satan, behold, all that he hath is in thy power. Only upon himself put not forth thine hand. So Satan went forth from the presence of the Lord. And you'll know from verse 13 through 19, Job has undergone suffering after suffering after suffering after suffering. And how Job responds is in verse 20. Then Job arose and rent his mantle and shaved his head and fell down upon the ground and worshipped and said, naked came I out of my mother's womb, and naked shall I return thither. The Lord gave and the Lord hath taken away. Blessed be the name of the Lord. In all this, Job sinned not, nor charged God foolishly. What if we were in Job's case? How would we respond to suffering? Well, we have to understand that a lot of cases in suffering, that Satan, he does hate the child of God. And because you have an enemy, if you believe Jesus, and if you really believe that he does hate you, he don't care what happens to your life, and he will do whatever it takes to make sure that you undergo the heaviest stress, the heaviest pain that you can ever bear. And a lot of times Christians don't know what to do. Have you undergone demonic attacks recently? I've been getting people from this church about the devil's been attacking them in this one. The devil's been attacking them in this one. And then how things are colliding. Usually after summer camp or before a blowout, I usually see that devil attacking. And you know why, right? Because you got a blessing from God, or you're going to get a blessing from God. Yeah. What is the Bible-believing Christian response to this? Are we prepared when we undergo this? I want to ask you this question, and I hope this sermon will help you. What if Satan makes you suffer? Let's pray. Father, it's a serious question that we don't really think much about, and I pray you'll feel within me the power of the Holy Spirit and the cleansing of the blood, and whatever that you can give to me to preach this sermon effectively. God, I am weak, I am broken, I am sinful, I am incapable, so I need all of you, Father. Use me once more. In Jesus' name we pray. Amen. Verses 1 through 5 in Job chapter 1. Verses 1 through 5. Notice right here that Job, he's the one who's perfect, upright. He feared God. He hated evil. You'll notice right here that he was incredibly blessed at verse 3. You'll also notice that Job is such a good person that in verse 5, he would not only pray and seek forgiveness for his sin, but he'll pray and seek forgiveness for other people's sins. He prays on other people's behalf. As a matter of fact, if you look at the last chapter of Job, God knew that Job would usually intercede on people's behalf. So he said to Job's three friends, I'm not going to forgive you unless you get Job to intercede on your behalf. I mean, Job was such a righteous man, such a good man, that he would do better than most of us Christians. Right. I mean, he hated evil. How much would you hate evil? He would sanctify others, pray for others, ask God's forgiveness for others. How often would you and I do that? We usually concentrate ourselves, don't we? So Job is such a righteous person. So the question is, why would a man like that, who's probably better than you and I put together, God would let him suffer? Now, I know the typical Christian answer. The typical Bible-believing Christian answer is that righteous people undergo suffering so that they can be rewarded by God in the end. That's the reason why God allows Satan to torment the saved child of God so that the saved child of God can receive the reward. Yea, and all that live godly in Christ Jesus shall suffer persecution. I mean, that's inevitable. Look, I already know that, but think about this. We know that righteous people get persecuted so they can get rewarded. But do you recall what persecution does to the righteous person to get the reward? What does persecution do? It purifies the righteous person so that the person can get the reward. Now, I know some of you are like, I already know of that, Pastor. That's right. Amen. Praise the Lord. No, I don't think you really do know. What does purify mean? It means to clean off the impurities. Now, what does that mean? When God lets persecution happen or suffering happen, it burns off the impure parts out of us. Basically, your sins. Now, isn't that hard to believe? I mean, you're a righteous person. You serve the Lord. You've done nothing wrong. But the Lord lets suffering happen because there's still some sin in you that he has to clean up. Look, I'm not talking about chastisement here, where a saved child of God is messing up in sin and God has to let him suffer something so that he can learn his lesson, repent of the sin, and get back to God. I'm not talking about that. I'm talking about a righteous person who has no idea, who has no knowledge of committing any sin against God. This is a person who read the Bible, prayed, got rid of all his sins, and made sure he lived for God. Or so he thought. Because what suffering does, and you know this to be true, it pushes us to our limits. It really pounds our flesh. And what happens is the ungodly, sinful parts, the dark parts of our flesh, finally get exposed and come out that we never thought before. You know, I thought that I was a very nice, loving guy until I married my wife. When I married my wife, I realized, man, you're an ungodly, mean, unloving person. But I thought I was. You know why? Because when I undergone the relationship with her, we went through the tensions, we suffered much together, and that tension forced the impure, ungodly parts to come out. Now, you and I know that. You might be like a good Bible-believing Christian right now, but what if the devil started to attack you? Would the bitterness come out? Would the wrong thoughts come out? Would even the sins that you thought you got victory over suddenly pop to the scene and you're repeating that habit again? That's the reason why God lets righteous, godly, Bible-believing Christians, yes, even people like Job, who are more righteous than us, to undergo pain to expose the ungodliness inside of us that we never saw. Why would God do something like that? Well, the reason why is if he never did it, then Satan, who knows about your weakness when you don't, the sinful part inside you that's hidden that you don't, when Satan sees that, he could tempt you with something out there that will make you commit something worse if that has not been cleansed by the fire, if that sinful part has not been purified by the fire. See, suffering purifies that dross inside you so you can come out like fine gold. That way, when the devil tempts you in the future or you face the similar scenarios, you're ready. You can handle it. But if you don't go through suffering, God can't burn that impure part out of you. And then the devil's like, oh, I see that. I can take advantage of that with this temptation.
1: Right.
0: And you might fall into that temptation if you're not careful. Does this make any sense to you, or is this a little deep? Basically, if God don't burn off that impure part out of you with suffering, then that sin, that hidden sin you don't know about, is still in you. And then one day in the future, Satan will plan his timetable. He'll have a plan ready. Well, he'll make where he's going to make that temptation so big, so much that you want to surrender to, that that hidden part, that demon inside you that you never thought was in you, will finally come out and you mess up in something really, really bad. That's why suffering must happen. Why? There's still some kind of selfishness, self-centeredness, pride, flesh, weakness still in there that must be cleansed. That must be cleansed. Job knew this, but he didn't realize that this purification is related to his sin. Job's a righteous person, but all in all, he has sin in him, and God needed to purify that. Job mentioned at 23 verse 10, "But he knoweth the way that I take. When he hath tried me, I shall come forth as gold." Right. There's another reason if God never cleansed Job's impurity inside, his sin inside, then what would happen is he would remain self-righteous, which was Job's problem.
1: Right.
0: You didn't know that? That was Job's exact problem. In Job 32, verse 2, the Bible says, "Then was kindled the wrath of Elihu, the son of Barachel, the Buzite, of the kindred of Ram. Against Job was his wrath kindled, because he justified himself rather than God." If you want to find Job's sin in the book of Job, it was his self-righteousness. But this is a man that loved God, that served God, that went to church, that read the Bible, that prayed, that was humble too. I don't think he was a prideful show-off. He was a humble guy. But then that suffering hit him hard. And then Job, you know what he was thinking? Like some of you. "God, why did this bad thing happen to me?"
1: Yeah.
0: What do you mean by me?
1: Okay.
0: You don't deserve it?
1: Okay.
0: You're good?
2: That's good?
0: You've done so much work for the Lord? Aren't you a good boy? You know what happens is that if God doesn't cleanse that sin in you with suffering, what's going to happen is this, is that suffering makes us see our weaknesses, right?
1: Yeah.
0: When God pushes us to our limit area, the weak parts come out. That's what suffering does. But here's the problem now. If that weak part is not exposed by suffering, then what could happen is this. Then, if not suffering, there's going to be other scenarios we go through that our weak parts are going to be pushed or exposed. And here's our part. Like, you know, when our weak part gets exposed, maybe it's laziness, but you thought you got the victory over laziness, and then you read your Bible and prayed faithfully every day. I've done it. And then here comes the tempter tempting you. "Oh, aren't you tired? Oh, it was a long day at work. You've been going through a stressful time at home. Your health is so bad." But you overcame that, and you read your Bible and prayed. Now, what I would do after that is I would go, "Man, praise the Lord. I overcame that. I overcame that by the grace of God." But you don't realize that kind of statement could be unconscious pride. Because there are other people who might be lazy out there who skip their Bible reading and prayer. And then here you are ministering to those people. Here you are fellowshipping with those people. And as you're ministering or fellowshipping with those people, you know what goes on in your mind? Because it will go on in my mind. If that person keeps yielding to laziness again and skips Bible reading and prayer again, what happens is there's frustration in you. And you go, "Look, I was able to overcome laziness. Why can't you do that too? I know it's hard. It's not easy. I've been down the road like you, but I can overcome it. You can overcome it too." Well, there's truth in that statement, but you don't realize this. That's a little bit of pride in there. Why? Because you thought you overcame the laziness because you were strong enough. Because you resisted well. Whereas the other person wasn't as strong as you. Didn't resist it well enough. So you're not at fault, but it's that person's fault. That's what's going to happen. And that's self-righteousness. I'm better than you. I handle temptation better than you. I serve God better than you. That's what happens if you're not careful. Hey, did you ever thought about this? You ever thought about maybe the reason why you were able to do your Bible reading and prayer and overcome laziness is because you did not share the same life as that other person who went through the same sinful struggle as you? You don't know what that person's been through.
1: Yes, yes.
0: You don't know, would you like to share that person's body?
2: Right.
0: and mind, how would you handle suffering then? Imagine being in that person's guilt and frustration with sin, self-defeatist attitude. You think that your self-righteousness will encourage that person to get back and serve God? See, that's the danger. That's the reason why you got to realize, hey, the reason why, let's be honest, the reason why you overcame laziness is truly by the grace of God. Not because of your strength, not because you did a good job, it's truly by the grace of God. He put you at a place and a position where you were better able to yield to Him and conquer sin.
2: Yeah, that's good.
0: Everything we go through in life, we have to realize is truly by the grace of God. I didn't preach well because I went through sleepless nights and I racked my brain to preach you a good sermon. It's because of the grace of God of what He put me in my life back then. I was raised to work hard. I was trained to discipline myself. I'm used to going through sleepless nights preaching a great message. I was raised in Sunday school class listening to great preachers. That's why, because God put me in those scenarios and bless me with those things, I'm able to preach you this message. Not because I'm such a great preacher. Do you understand? And that's the problem with Bible believers nowadays. They got so much pride in them. Self-righteousness. Stop thinking highly of yourself and just thank God instead. Give all the credit to God's grace. The second point is, so my first point is righteousness of Job. My second point is rivalry over Job. Rivalry over Job. If you look at verses 6 through 8 here, notice that Satan comes before God, and then God asks Satan the question at verse 7. And verse 8, God challenges the devil. Have you thought about Job? You know, Satan is a rival against you and God. Do you know that in this passage, the Bible says in verse 6, Satan came also among the sons of God who present themselves before the Lord. Verse 7, God says, what have you been doing, Satan? What did Satan answer at verse 7? Enjoying my riches in Babylon. Nimrod and Semiramis are damning thousands to hell and I'm just enjoying a good time. No. In the middle of verse 7, what does it say? Oh, I'm going out committing fornication and adultery like those sons of God back at Genesis 6. No. If you look at the middle of verse 7, it's not, I'm enjoying the riches of this world because now I'm the Lord and the King over it. No. You know what Satan was doing? Going to and fro in the earth, walking up and down in it. You know what that is? He is busy going everywhere, considering God's servants at verse 8. Verse 8, God said, have you considered my servant Job? Satan is day and night, tirelessly, looking and inspecting God's saints so that he can accuse them and attack them. Yes. Didn't you read Revelation chapter 12, verse 10? In Revelation 12, verse 10, the last verse says, the accuser of our brethren, that's Satan, is cast down, who accused them before our God day and night. Satan is more prone on spiritual warfare and attacking you than enjoying his worldly possessions, than enjoying the world. He is on the prowl, so busy trying to get onto you. Now, isn't this interesting that if you read the entire book of Job, I could be wrong, but I looked. Job never mentioned Satan one time. Now, the book of Job mentions Satan, but I'm talking about Job himself. If you look at all of his 12 chapters, I think, of his speech, he never mentioned Satan one time. But God did. God mentioned Satan as a big deal. He mentioned him in two chapters, Behemoth and Leviathan. You know what I think? I think it's possible that Job, in spite of being a righteous person serving God, and he's known as the patient person, he was never prepared for spiritual warfare. Because he never thought about the devil. He never thought about the devil when all these bad things happen. It's like everybody, when bad things happen, the typical answer is, it's God's fault. I mean, Job attributed everything to God. Now, it is true, and we're going to discuss about that, how God plays a part, but Job, he didn't think about the devil here. And that's the problem with a lot of us, is that we always attribute every bad thing to God, but we don't think about the devil.
1: Okay.
0: The devil is tirelessly, day and night, trying to find your weakness. And you better bet your soul on it that if he finds your weakness, he's going to use that to make you suffer to the worst that he can. That's the devil. As a matter of fact, if you look at Job 41, maybe that's why God had to, when he rebuked Job, he had to tell him about the devil and about battling spiritual warfare when it comes to the devil. Didn't you know that? Look at Job 41. Now notice this ain't, if you believe in this spiritual warfare thing, then you're not going to think Job 41 is a dinosaur, all right? You're going to believe this is real, this is the devil here.
2: Right.
0: If you don't think that this is the devil, then you're going to miss out a nugget, a blessing. In Job 41:1, canst thou draw out Leviathan, Satan with a hook? God's rebuking Job about that. Verse 3, God is making Job think, will he, the devil, make many supplications unto thee? Will he speak soft words unto thee? See, God's making Job think, do you think the devil's going to go soft on you? Don't you ever thought that he wants to kill you? Look at verse 8. Lay thine hand upon him. Remember the what? Battle, do no more. Why would God say that to Job? Hey, you have to think about battling spiritual warfare when it comes to the devil. Why would God, in his rebuke to Job, say that to him if Job never had that problem? Maybe that's why God rebuked him on that. You ever thought about that? Think about this. Job, in Job chapter 1, he was enjoying his worldly possessions, what God blessed him with. He wasn't thinking about the devil. The devil could do this. I got to prepare for spiritual warfare. No, he's lost in enjoying the worldly possessions. But the devil is not busy enjoying his worldly possessions. The devil is busy on spiritual warfare to attack Job. You know what your problem is? You're so lost enjoying the world, you're spending more time enjoying the world rather than the devil enjoying the world. The devil, you are enjoying the world, you're spending more time enjoying the world more than the devil would. The devil is more serious, listen, the devil is more serious on spiritual warfare than you, and you're not opening your eyes, you don't take that seriously after that. If Satan is taking spiritual warfare more seriously than you, you got a problem, friend. And you got to open your eyes and you got to realize spiritual warfare is real. I must prepare to battle against that wicked one in his temptations, in the trials, in the attacks, the darts of the enemy.
1: Keep preaching.
0: If you don't, keep enjoying your worldly life, your everyday life, because that's what you think. And that's why you curse and get bitter at the end, don't you? Because you're so lost, busy enjoying your normal life, the world. And then when something bad happens, oh God, why did that happen? Blah, blah, blah, and something bad. And then you curse, and then you become bitter. Why? That's the fruit of a person who never prepared for spiritual warfare.
1: Okay. That's good.
0: Because they're so lost enjoying the world. But if you get off of that and finally think about the devil is out there and he's going to get me if I'm not careful, I must be armed and ready, then that end won't come out of becoming bitter at God.
2: Yeah.
0: People, you notice the problem, why, you ever thought about why third world countries, when they suffer so much more, they respond better to God than rich Americans?
1: Wow.
0: Because America is enjoying its normal life, world. And then when something bad happens, then they're like, they get dramatic, they're like, oh, and then they get bitter and some of them become atheists. Say that to a bunch of people in third world countries who suffer much worse, yet they love Jesus Christ, they serve him, and they're willing to die for him when being tortured under persecution.
2: Yeah.
0: Get off of that easygoing worldly lifestyle, otherwise you will die. The devil will tear you in half. The third point is verses 9 through 12. Reasons against Job. Reasons against Job. If you look at verses 9 through 12, Notice that Satan is reasoning with God, right? Does Job really fear you? Didn't you put a hand of protection upon him? So if you take that away, then he's going to curse you. And then verse 12, the Lord is responding that, hey, all of that is in your power. So do what you want, just don't touch him. Did Job hear these reasons between the devil and God up in heaven? No, he didn't. He had no idea. If he did, maybe, just maybe, he would have understood why God allowed the bad thing to happen. And he wouldn't be bitter. You might say, why? Because Job would have discovered that Satan, at verse 12, he has the power. He has the right to do what he wants in the world. Now, what did Satan say to Jesus? All this power is given to me in the world. To whomsoever I will, I give it. What does the devil have? He has the power of death, Hebrews chapter 2 says. Yep. So if he has the power, that means he has the power and the right to do whatever he wants with that. Do you realize that? Taking that into account, what happened when we sinned against God? The Bible says in Romans 5:12, wherefore as by one man sin entered into the world, and death by sin. And so death passed upon all men, for that all have sinned. Death happens to everyone. Pain and death happens to everyone, not because it's God's fault, but the reason is based because of our sin. Because of our sin, painful things have to happen to everyone. With that into account, and Satan in charge of pain and death, doing whatever he wants, you think that Satan's not going to touch your life with pain? He has the perfect right to do it. Right. Understanding that, we can't just blame it to God easily. Now, I know what most of you are thinking. God is all powerful, so he could have stopped it if he wanted to. God is all knowing, so God could have somehow bypassed that where Satan doesn't have to torture my life so much and then keep the rules. My friend, you think that it's easy for God to do that, but I'm going to shock you with this. It's not easy for God. Now, before you accuse me of heresy, let me say it this way. It's not easy for God to go against his attribute, who he is. We can all agree with that. God cannot. He cannot do that. That's why the verse says there are some things God cannot do. God cannot lie. All right? Oh, God's so powerful and God's all-knowing that he could... No, no, stop that, all right? There's one thing about what makes God powerful, what makes God all-knowing, what makes God holy, what makes God sinless is his attribute. So he can't go against it. Do you understand? Yeah. All right. It's not easy for God to go against his attribute. What is his attribute? Stop focusing on his all-powerfulness and his all-knowing. Why don't you think about his holiness? What does holiness require? Sin must be paid for. How is sin paid for? Pain and death. Starvation, famine, disease, everything bad in this world. Well, that's pretty extreme. Why would God allow that? You're right. To me and you, it's extreme. But God is not our level of holiness. God is so holy, you burn in hell forever for your sin. Do you understand? That's called holiness. He cannot compromise that. He cannot go against that. So because of holiness, sin must be paid for in the most thorough, in the most horrifying, in the most extreme consequence that you can think of. Otherwise, God cannot be holy. You have to understand that. That's like telling a human being to not breathe. All right? Can a human do that? No, because it's who he is. He has to breathe. God is who he is. He's holy. He can't go against that. If he slides the suffering a bit, then you know what happens? If he slides the pain and death in this world a bit, you know what he's doing? He's going against who he is. He cannot do that. Realizing this, okay, if you still think, no, it's easy for God to do it, it's easy for God to solve the problem of suffering, then you try. Stop blaming God. Why don't you take responsibility and be God yourself? Why don't you be God and follow this rule, okay? If you're going to be God. If you're going to be God, you have to be holy. That means not sliding sin. Otherwise, you cannot be God. You get rid of the meaning of God. Do you understand that? If you're God, you have to. Have to. There's no ifs, option. You have to. If you're God, you have to be holy, who makes sure that sin must be paid in the most extreme manner with pain and death. Because his holiness is extreme. That's how extreme his holiness is. If you're God, you have to do that. And at the same time, Satan has the right to use pain and death to whomever he wants. Why? Because that's the price of sin. And Satan knew that. Why do you think Satan tempted Eve? Because he knew he would get the power after that. All right? That's why Satan did that. So Satan has the right to do whatever he wants to people in the world with pain and death. If you got those two things, and that infects everybody in the world, tell me your reason out of that problem. I challenge you. Tell me. How do you reason it out? Don't say, well, God is all-knowing. He could have done that. No, give me details. Stop putting it all on God. You play God. You be in his shoes. And you use your all-knowing mind and think of something. You can't. Because of his attribute. Who he is. Why do you think Satan gave, Satan did the temptation, Genesis 3, gave the challenge at Job 1? Because Satan knows he's not working at God's strengths. He's trying to find any weakness out there, some loophole he can use. Stop blaming God. You be in God's shoes and think. How are you going to reason it out? Well, just wipe it all out. He did. You know that? He did. He wiped it all out, started afresh. Mankind still wouldn't learn their lesson. So what's some other way? Well, he can make mankind not sin. He did that. Mankind still chose to sin. Adam and Eve were sinless, and then they sinned after that. You got, stop blaming God and tell me your reason. You can't. Can you? Let me ask you this question. What if the answer and the solution to reason it out is that I will join them in their pain and death? I will be that substitute and die and be tortured in the most bloody way and take that pain and death upon myself so that their soul can be free from that, and then their body, because it's still infected with sin, it has to undergo, but at the rapture it will be changed. Yeah. All right? Now, what a brilliant God. What an all-knowing God. Don't you think so? If you were in God's shoes, would you do that? I wouldn't. Would you? Let them rot. Let the world rot. Sin is on them. Let them suffer the pain and death. But God says, no, I love them so much that I will join them in the pain and death. Understand what they're going through and bear it. Here's the second thing. Do you realize God did that knowing that you would still blame him for being unreasonable? Imagine dying for a bunch of people, being tortured for a bunch of people who's still going to get bitter and mad at you. Ungrateful louses. After God, he didn't have to, but he decided to join in the pain and death with us. I mean, wouldn't that be a being you ought to thank, not get bitter and mad? But knowing full well, we stupid human beings will still be bitter and mad at him and still sin on top of that. God was willing to be tortured in our place. Now, instead of blaming God, getting upset, shouldn't there be more of gratitude?
2: Yeah.
0: Because if you were in God's shoes, you wouldn't do that. Is this eye-opening to you about God? That's why in Job chapter 40, if you go to Job chapter 40 and verse 4, Job chapter 40 and verse 4, you know what God did? God told Job everything of his ways, his position. You try to be in my shoes, Job. Who created this? Who created that? Can you tell me? Here are my actions here and there. Can you tell me that? He tried to put Job in God's shoes. That's what he did. And then what did Job say after that? Look at Job chapter 40 and then verse 4. Job answered in verse 4, "Behold, I am vile. What shall I answer thee? I will lay mine hand upon my mouth." Verse 5, "I'm not going to speak any further." And then verse 6, God continues. Verse 8, God says to Job, "What, are you going to disannul my judgment? Are you going to condemn me so that you can be righteous?" Verse 9, "Hast thou an arm like God?" See what God was doing? He was, you know what got Job to open his eyes? When God put Job into his shoes, make him think about that. That's what you should be reasoning. You got reasons to blame God. Why don't you have reasons to justify God? Okay. Or are you like Job? He justified himself rather than God. Are you like that? Verse 12, if we go back to our main text in Job chapter 1, and then verse 12. Refuge for Job. My next point is refuge for Job. My previous point was reasons against Job. Now, let's be honest, when you and I read verse 12, that's a negative verse. You and I would get troubled. God said to Satan, "All right, go ahead, wreck his life." You and I would go, "Oh, horrible verse," right? You and I would be troubled if we read that. If God said this about you when he talked to Satan, you and I would go, "Oh God, no, please, no." But actually, one is this. One, we've already established from the previous point that it's not God's fault. The second thing is this verse is actually not a verse that should trouble you, but encourage you. You might say, why is that? Because, like I mentioned before from the previous point, this has to happen, all this suffering, all right? Because why? The holiness of God, the heavy, extreme consequence of sin, and the devil having the power and the right. There's no other way around it. If you have something, I mean it. I challenge every one of you to come to me and then give me your reasons. I really mean that, okay? But there is no other way around that, whether you like it or not. So this must happen. So the statement in verse 12 is God recognizing, even though this thing must happen, I will put some form of protection. And I can take that pain and death and use it for something good. So see, God did not compromise his holiness. God made sure the devil did what he wanted with pain and death, and everyone goes through it. But God did, he's so all-knowing, he did a bonus. I'm going to turn that into something good. I'm going to turn that into something where I would reward him double. See, that's the thing about God. God, he protects you. You have to understand. A refuge. There is no safer refuge than to be in God's hands, no matter how severe the demonic attack is. Do you understand? No matter how severe Satan might attack your life, you are still safer in God's hand than in anybody else's hand. Amen. Amen. This verse should be a verse of comfort, not a verse of trouble. Yes. You might say, why is that? Because you don't know your limitations, but God knows your limitations better than you. And he gave a wonderful promise at 1 Corinthians 10:13. There has no temptation taken you, but such as is common to man. But God is faithful, who will not suffer you to be tempted above that ye are able, but will with the temptation also make a way to escape, that ye may be able to bear it. So God gave a promise that he will make sure it doesn't go beyond the limitations. He knows your limitations. When the severity of the suffering hits your limitations, he's going to protect you, keep you there. Amen. He's going to make sure it doesn't break you. I know he can't compromise his holiness. The suffering must be extreme. Yes. You and I have to admit that. You and I have to accept that. Suffering can't just be a regular suffering. Yes. It has to be something extreme if Satan wants to attack you. It has to be something so severe, so extreme, but at the same time, God makes sure that you're intact.
3: Yeah, that's good.
0: God knows your limitations better than you. So that's the safety. But outside of God's hands, you got to realize you don't know your limitations. And that's why if you don't know your limitations, the smallest hardship in life can topple you and destroy you just like that. What if the devil cut all hell loose on you? It's better not to be open prey in the world, doing your own thing in life, but rather to be in the hand of God. Yeah. I want to assure you, my friend, no matter how bad your home is right now, no matter how bad your health is right now, no matter how trapped you are in your position or how severe your pain is, you're in the best safety that anyone could ever ask for.
3: Come on, that's good. Yes.
0: That's the refuge. That's the safest. I pity the one who gets outside of God's refuge and thus takes matter in their own hands. Your hands? Your hands? More than God's hands? You better pray the devil don't tear you apart. My fifth point is the ruin of Job. The ruin of Job. If you look at verses 13 through 19, that Job was ruined completely. You'll notice right here that at verse 15, a ruin, and then verse 16, while he was yet speaking, then here comes another ruin. And then verse 17, while he was yet speaking, here comes another ruin. And then verse 18 and onward. Now, that's so horrible. But I would like to suppose something that might be a little eye-opening to you, okay? Now, we know that verses 13 through 19, that's all an attack from Satan, right? Yeah. We all know that verse 13 through 19, we attribute that to the Lord. God allowed it to happen, right? Okay, so we all know that. But I would like to ask you this question. If verse 15, right? Look at that. The Sabaeans fell upon them, took them away. All right, basically the Sabaeans came and took away Job's livestock. If that verse was separated, and then all these other verses weren't there, what would Job think? Oh, I got attacked from the devil and God allowed it to happen. No, Job would think that, hey, this ruin that I went through is like any normal scenario that other people go through. Job was not the only person the Sabaeans failed to steal his livestock. I'm sure there were thousands of other people too. All right? Here's the second thing I want to add, okay? Let's put this a step further. If we look at verse 16, that's plainly God, all right? That's not a normal event. Notice in verse 16, the fire of God. God's name is mentioned that burned up his sheep. Okay, so we know that's God. What if you combine verse 15 and 16 together? Would Job go, oh, all these bad things are happening to me because God let it happen and God's trying to hone me? And no, I think it's possible Job would see verse 16 as God dealing with him, but he will still separate verse 15 as a normal bad thing that everyone goes through. If we separated these verses, the conclusion can come out differently. But it's impossible to separate the verses. Why? Because it's not just 15, 16. It's 13 through 19. They're all connected. They're not separated, okay? Now, I would like to ask you this question. Do you have a connection of all these horrible ruins, these bad events, like Job? No. All right, I can dare say that. Every single person did not go through as bad as Job did. And they didn't have such a coincidence that all these bad things happened at once on the same day. Pretty much the same minute, if not the hour. Okay? They're all connected together. So, God allowed this to happen. It's the devil's fault. I get that. He was attacked by Satan. But if you're not in that same connection of bad events like Job, then why do you act like you're Job and say, oh, the devil's attacking me. That's why bad things are happening. Oh, God, let this happen to me. God's trying to teach me patience. And hey, man, what if you separated your bad events? If you separated your bad event, you would probably realize that, hey, this is actually a normal bad thing everybody else goes through.
3: Wow.
0: You know what would save you a lot of stress and pain? Is if you stop blaming the devil and God and start realizing that this is just a normal thing everybody else goes through. That will save you a lot of stress and self-inflicting pain. So why don't you start separating? What if you separated them? Then maybe you start being more realistic. Here's another thing. When there's something that we know God is trying to deal with us with the trial, we tend to mingle them with other bad things that happen to us that have no connection whatsoever. So let's say you go through five bad things in your life that are normal, that everybody goes through. But only one bad thing that God is trying to teach and deal with you. You know what we tend to do? We connect this guy to this guy. And then we're like, God is overwhelming me with hardship and trying my patience, and the devil is really attacking me. No, my friend, it's just this one thing.
3: Yeah.
0: These five things are just normal things everybody goes through. So what's my point? My point is this. Are you mingling what God's dealing with you with the trial with other bad things in life that have no relationship whatsoever? If you do that, that's why you tend to dramatize your problems. See?
3: Yeah.
0: You go, oh, God's trying me. Oh, the devil's attacking me. You're not that special, bud.
3: Right. Right.
0: You're not that special. Maybe if you start to realize these are normal things anybody else would go through in painful scenarios if these things were to happen to them, then probably you'd start to gird up your loins a little bit and start to take life and go.

0: You can disagree with me on that statement, but there is such a thing. The Bible says at Deuteronomy 23:10, if there be among you any man that is not clean by reason of uncleanness, that chanceth him by night, then shall he go abroad out of the camp. He shall not come within the camp. Notice in this passage that chances are actually real to God. So you got to realize, there's plenty of verses on that. The leper, if a person gets inflicted with the disease, this person is not thinking, oh God, let this happen to me because he's trying to teach me a lesson and hold me forth as gold. And no, it just happened. Because this disease would happen to any other person. That's what that verse pointed out. You know what we tend to do if we were infected with the disease? God is trying my... No, stop. Oh, the devil attacked... No, stop. People in Deuteronomy, lepers in Deuteronomy, weren't thinking like that.
1: Right.
0: There are times that it can chance that can happen. Why? Because, yes, God is in control of everything. There's no doubt about that. But what God does as the person who's in control, he says, whatever bad things happen, it's going to happen because of the consequence of sin.
1: Yeah.
0: See, that's God's role. It's not like every minute detail, I'm going to let this bad thing happen from this evil. No, there are verses in Jeremiah that God never even thought of the evil. The only time that he's in control and sovereign is he just lets whatever bad thing happens to happen. Why? Because he allowed that to happen because of our sin. That's his only sovereign role. Don't blame every unfortunate event that God planned this all out and detailed it and made this happen to me. No, it just happens. You could save yourself a lot of trouble if you were to think that way. There are lost people who can take hardships better in life than you Christians.
1: Wow.
0: You know why? Because they're like, this just happens. Everyone goes through it.
2: Yeah, that's good.
0: Maybe you could save yourself a lot of trouble if you were to think that way.
2: Preaching.
0: The sixth point is the reverence of Job. The reverence of Job in verse 20. Notice that as soon as these bad things happen, Job cursed God. No, in verse 20, Job reverenced God. He worshipped and praised him. Now, in verse 20 through 22, notice that Job did not curse, right? But if you look at chapter 3, verse 1, Job cursed, right? What was the difference in chapter 1, where he didn't curse, versus chapter 3, where he cursed? Look back before chapter 3. Look at the verse before chapter 3. Look at verse 13. So Job sat on the ground and worshipped and praised the Lord. Is that what it said at verse 13? No, it said, so they sat down with him upon the ground 7 days and 7 nights. That's a long time. And none spake a word unto him, for they saw that his grief was very great. There were 7 days of silence where he did nothing but keep the grief to himself. What do you think is going to happen after that? Boom, then you'll curse. But chapter 1... Did he sit on the ground 7 days and... No, he immediately worshiped the Lord. That's a huge difference. There is no greater danger than you are by yourself in silence, keeping all that grief inside you and you do nothing about it. You will get bitter fast. You will get bitter and curse God easily. Why? Because that's how the devil attacks you.
1: Yeah.
0: He will attack you when you're in silence and then those thoughts flood in. Those feelings kick in. You're giving so much time for the devil to work on your flesh. Give him zero time. Give the devil zero time. This is spiritual warfare. Why don't you fall on your knees and worship God? Because it always worked with you. Whenever you came to church, I know you had a bad day, but at least you weren't by yourself at home with your imagination.
1: Right.
0: It always worked when you came here. It always worked when you sang the hymns. It always worked when you hear another brother going through hardship like you and then you hear their testimony. It always worked when you read the Bible and prayed. It always worked when you were going through the bitterness and the struggle. You immediately surrendered that to the Lord and cried out for help. That always worked when you revered God. There is no greater danger than when you go through suffering is that you just sit still

0: 7 days. And if you only come on a Sunday and you're waiting for 7 days to the next Sunday, that's a lot of time gap for the devil. Like Job, 7 days, seven nights, and then the grief builds up and bam. Yep. That's why some people don't come back to church anymore. They don't serve God anymore. Good. You know what you should do when hardship happens? You should immediately worship God and praise Him. Amen. That helps. And you do know that. It does help. It doesn't take away the pain. It doesn't really solve it, but it does help. It keeps it going. My last point is remembrance of Job. Remembrance of Job. If you look at verse 21 through 22, isn't it amazing that this is probably the most famous verses that people remember Job by? Naked came I out of my mother's womb. Naked shall I return thither. The Lord gave and the Lord hath taken away. Blessed be the name of the Lord. In all this Job sinned not, nor charge God foolishly. Wow. This is how we remember Job mostly. But did you forget his cursing for 12 chapters long? How can people forget about that? I mean, Job was talking about his self-righteousness, his complaint, his bitterness. He was cursing his day. I mean, what happened to those 12 chapters? Why doesn't that dawn in our mind? It's only these two little verses that we remember him by. Isn't it amazing how God, isn't this encouraging? Who made that record? The Holy Spirit, not Job. The Holy Spirit. Isn't it encouraging that God ignored all of Job's defects and remembers him more for his patience and suffering? At James 5, 10 through 11. He didn't really talk about Job's complaint. You notice that? He never talked about his bitterness. He never talked about his cursing. We only know that from the 12 chapters we read, but the Holy Spirit never mentioned that about Job. God chose to remember Job by his patience and suffering rather than his defect. And he rewarded him double after that. He didn't think of Job as a failure. He failed the test. He said, no, you passed. I'll reward you double. If you know about God, when you go through suffering, He tends to remember you more for your patience and suffering and rewards you. And all those defects you had in the middle of that suffering, it was just gone. It was just behind you. You and I are a testimony of that. You and I know that.
1: Yeah.
0: You ever thought about this? All that pain and suffering you went through, I mean, in spite of how many times you failed or you got bitter or you got upset or you didn't really live for God like you should have, He still rewarded you. He still blessed you after that. Yeah. What is that called? God is such a good God. Amen. He chooses to remember you, how you suffer, the patience that you endured through that suffering, not the defects. That's all He's choosing to remember. And He says, that's what I'm going to reward you for. Isn't God so good?
1: Yes.
0: Isn't it encouraging to know that while you're going through your defects right now, right? While Satan's attacking you, that God's just focusing on how much you're enduring it, how much pain you're going through, and yet you try to keep going?
1: That's good.
0: Isn't that encouraging?
1: Yes.
0: You know, we don't remember that ourselves, to be honest. We don't remember all the things that, the good points or the endurance or what we suffered, but God remembers them.
1: Yeah.
0: Didn't you realize this? God remembers your suffering more than you.
1: Wow.
0: I guarantee you this, all the bad things you went through in your life, write me every detail of what happened. You can't. You forgot. I guarantee you this. There were some altar calls you went through where you poured out your suffering to the Lord that you forgot. But God remembered every teardrop that was shed on that altar and kept it in a book.
1: Wow. Amen.
0: Don't tell me God doesn't care.
1: Amen.
0: Psalm 56, verse 8. Thou tellest my wanderings. Put thou my tears into thy bottle. Are they not in thy book? Isn't it comforting to know that my God remembered the pain and the tragedy, the endurance, all that unbearable stuff? Remember me. He would remember that better than me. That God would keep my tears, every teardrop that I shed during suffering that I endured, in his little bottle. You know, God, he wants to do that right now with you. He wants to remember. He wants to record your patience and your suffering, your tears. Here he puts a bottle for you. Why not put your tears in the bottle today? Every head bow and every eye shut.
2: The rich man in Luke chapter 12 had it all. He was tearing down his barns and building bigger barns. He had a bumper crop. He had a big house. He was piling it up for tomorrow. He said, "Soul, take thine ease, for thou hast much goods laid up in store." But he forgot something. And what he forgot was that you can't stay here. Listen, you can have everything this world has to offer. You can have the big home. You can have the nice cars. You can have the money, lots of land. But you can't stay here. The old song says you can drive your new car right up to the grave, but somebody else will drive it away. The Bible says your life is just a vapor.